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2: 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That little Jeep is pulling Minnie.
3: Come on, little Jeep. You've got this.
4: We did it.
5: Awesome.
6: Right on.
4: Yeah.
7: Two of all, but one is eight. Take a ride to seal your fate.
8: I know. Noah's Ark.
9: Jack, have you looked at your race channel on Twitter lately?
1: This is not cool.
0: You're listening to part three of Redemptive Velocity. It was about 4 a.m. when we crawled out of bed and set off on the next leg of our cross-country journey.
10: I checked with Bitter, and there's no way we can remove a fact-check banner.
2: What's a fact-check banner?
10: Someone at Bitter put a disclaimer under our video on the Ark. It says, scientists have disproven the idea of a global flood, a belief held by some Christian fundamentalists. For more fact-based evidence, click here.
8: Ian tried to get it taken down, but it won't let him.
1: I wish there was something we could do.
7: No kidding.
1: Is everybody buckled up?
2: Yes.
8: Yep. Uh-huh.
10: So where are we headed now?
1: Arizona.
10: Well, at least our tanks will thaw out.
2: It must look pretty funny to other cars. Like a giant ice cube.
1: The road is a lot better than yesterday.
11: The storm has moved east.
12: Thanks for getting up early to help.
13: No problem.
12: We have to hurry. I need to leave for work by 6:30. Whoa, look at all the bags.
13: They're overflowing. If it keeps running like this, we'll have way more than we can handle.
12: I think Grace is right. We need to upgrade our evaporator system.
13: I'll grab the sled. We're gonna need it.
1: Shall we try the autopilot, Micah?
2: Sure.
1: All right, it's activated. Now, if I take my hands off the wheel, it should drive itself.
2: Cool, but it's a straight road, Dad.
1: Did you see that? It nudged it to the left to stay in the center of the lane. Let's see if it can correct for the wind as the semi passes us.
2: Yep, it does better than you, Dad.
1: What do you mean?
2: You always weave over to the side when they pass. Give each other nitrous stuff?
1: Nitrous oxide. Sure, here goes nothing. Whoa, doggy.
3: How fast are we going, Dad?
1: Having trouble slowing it down.
4: Dad!
1: RD, are you there?
11: No sleep for the weary.
1: How do I turn off the nitro system?
11: Mono OX 25. Turn off low by throwing toggle switch right.
1: It's not working, RD!
2: Dad, we're going over 100! Dad, the icicles are all flying up!
3: Yeah, I think a couple of them hit that truck.
1: There, I got it. You throw the switch left, not right.
11: I am sorry about that.
2: We hit 105. I didn't know Minnie could go that fast.
7: She isn't supposed to go that fast.
1: Well, at least we know it works.
8: Mr. Pennington, this is Gracie. We're having a problem over here and are wondering if you and RD could stop over when you have a minute.
9: I'm actually on a walk in front of your house. Open the door.
13: He's riding on RD's back.
14: RD came up with the idea, and he helped me build it. Now, he's my personal chariot.
10: Wow.
14: I especially like the little step that lets me get off his back.
10: Impressive.
8: We wanted to pick your brain, or brains. We have about 50 gallons of maple sap we need to boil off. We were wondering if you could help us come up with a more efficient evaporator.
14: This would be a great project for us to hone your new skills, RD. We'll draw up the plans and get the supplies. Giddy up! Player!
8: Cute, but a little weird.
1: You copy, Monkey?
15: Monkey back at ya.
1: How's it coming way back there?
15: Your trash talking ain't seen better.
1: No trash talk here. Just a friendly hello.
15: What makes you think we're behind you?
1: Simple logic. Badger out.
7: I wonder where they are.
1: Me too.
8: Here's your lunch, Dad.
1: Thanks, Hope. How's it coming back there, Ian?
10: I'm finishing up my email to Dylan.
1: Any new points?
10: I'm addressing how skeptics like to claim that there are lots of contradictions in the Bible. For instance, in the telling of Christ's resurrection, the accounts are all a little different from each other.
7: So, how are you answering that?
10: Well, I said that when detectives ask four witnesses about a crime, they expect the four accounts to vary slightly because of the different perspectives. In fact, if the four accounts are all identical, the testimony is suspect. It's the same with the accounts of the resurrection.
7: Huh.
1: Huh. Not bad.
10: And just because one account mentions something and the other three don't, that doesn't make it untrue. Each account adds details to create a bigger, more complete picture.
7: I'm smelling something. Something hot.
1: Yeah, I've been smelling that too.

0: there's a restaurant at that exit up ahead. Can we make it that far?
1: I think so.
2: Jack, there is a Visit Fast parts store 3 miles past the restaurant. They may be able to help you.
1: Good call, RD. We'll head straight there. Looks like Fix-It Fast's been out of business for a while.
3: It's smoking really good now, folks.
1: I'm afraid we can't drive any further till this gets fixed, guys.
4: This neighborhood looks a little sketch.
1: Lord, please protect us and show us what to do.
0: Amen.
4: Let me see if I can get Isaac on the phone.
3: Well, viewers, we're stranded in front of a sketchy abandoned building. If you look over there...
4: Not now, Pete, okay?
3: But viewers love this stuff, Ian.
1: He's right, Peter. It's the brake caliper. Looks like it's seized. It's not releasing the pad.
4: I have Isaac on the phone, Dad.
1: Hey, Isaac.
5: Hey, Dad. Did the rotor work?
1: No. I think we caught it in time. But I think we may need a new caliper. Looks like the piston is getting stuck extended and it won't release the pad.
5: That caliper is super heavy duty. Not a common part. Good luck finding one. Can you get a screwdriver? Or maybe a pry bar on the back of the pad?
1: Let's see, possibly.
5: Okay, try to pry it off the rotor. Then have someone tap on the brakes. If the pad doesn't release, pry it back again. I'm thinking maybe if you work it back and forth, you might be able to wear off the corrosion that's making it stick.
1: We'll try it, thanks, Isaac.
6: Did they find out what's wrong?
4: I think so. The new evaporator is looking great.
7: Sorry it's taking so long. We had to drive to Fond du Lac to get this pan. RD, lay one more course of cinder blocks, and then it's done.
1: Okay, Ian, step on the brake gently. That's good. Okay, I popped it back. Now do it again. And again. It's working! Not pulling to the left. If we don't smell anything in the next mile or so, I think we're golden.
3: If you don't use the brakes, then maybe it might stay fixed.
1: I think we're good. Thank you, Lord.
4: Amen.
0: How far are we going tonight?
1: Well, after this little detour, I think we need to keep pushing straight through.
0: Want me to take a turn at the wheel so you can catch some sleep?
1: Great idea. You can take over after our next fuel stop.
7: Get it! A thing of beauty! Look at that boil!
4: This is way faster. That's an understatement.
6: It's gonna be another long night, though. Do you want to take shifts, Charlie?
8: I could take a shift.
7: Why didn't I think of that? Great idea, RD.
6: We gotta show Dad.
9: Hello? Grace?
6: Hey, Dad. You okay?
9: Yeah. I was sleeping. Mom's driving. But I needed to get up, though. Is everything okay there?
6: Yeah, I need you to see something. I'll turn my camera on. Check it out.
9: Where are you?
6: Our backyard.
9: Where'd that evaporator come from?
6: We built it. Mr. Pennington and RT helped. Actually, they pretty much built it, and we helped.
9: That's a lot of steam. It looks like a power plant back there.
4: 8 gallons an hour.
9: 8 gallons? That's impressive. Good job, guys.
6: We're sitting on close to 100 gallons of sap. Every one of our coolers are full, all of our buckets are full. We're using Mr. Pennington's containers, too. We're thinking of letting RD run it through the night.
9: I'm not sure that's the best idea.
7: We will monitor him, Jack. Don't worry, what could go wrong? As a wise man once told me, always trust your robot and question your accountant.
3: You awake, Dad?
1: Yes.
3: Then tell me how old I am.
1: 9. Hey, thanks for staying up with me, bud. It's really helping.
3: You're welcome. Love you, Dad.
1: I love you too, Micah.
2: Jack, this is RD. Can you hear me?
1: I can.
2: Ian has programmed me with a voluminous amount of information, but I am afraid my programming does not include maple syrup distillation. I ran out of sap.

0: expected.
1: Oh no, is it burning?
0: That is a correct assumption.
1: Are those sirens?
0: I suspect the smoke is attracting fire trucks.
1: RD, run inside and wake up Isaac and Charlie, now!
2: Arizona.
3: RD burned up all the syrup, Mom.
2: What?
3: The firemen and even the policemen came.
1: RD ran out of sap to add to the pan and couldn't kill the boil in time. It caused a lot of smoke. Guessing one of the neighbors called it in.
2: Oh, no.
1: Yeah, they lost all the syrup and probably destroyed the pan. But Isaac said the police wouldn't issue a ticket. So that's good.
2: Ugh.
1: On a positive note, the brakes are fine.
2: Well, that's good.
1: And we'll be at the next Max trip in about an hour.
2: Did you hear that, guys? Wake up, we're almost there.
3: Ian's running in to get the glue.
4: Ouch!
3: He just tripped.
1: That's gonna leave a mark.
3: He's back up.
1: Run, Ian, run!
3: And here he comes.
4: Here.
2: Tall tree people house.
3: A tree house.
1: RD, can you search if there are any public tree houses near us?
0: There are no public tree houses near your current location.
5: Well, I'm stumped.
1: Dylan, you copy?
6: Loud and clear.
1: Team Badger here. We'd like to cash in on a hint.
6: Remember, that will reset your count to zero. You'll need to accumulate 500,000 more likes for a second hint.
1: Peter, are you okay with us taking the hint?
3: But I'll lose all my likes.
2: You can build them back up.
3: All right.
1: Dylan, we'll take it.
6: Your hint is the word fruit.
1: That's it? Fruit?
6: Roger.
1: All right. Team Badger out.
5: Can I see your phone, Mom?
2: Sure.
3: Doesn't look like there's much fruit around here. Unless cactuses have fruit.
4: I looked at the map and we're close to Peach Springs.
5: I'm reading Peach Springs' website. It says most of the Hualapai Indian tribe live in Peach Springs. And Hualapai means people of the tall pines.
1: Tall tree people. Very good. What about the house part?
2: Hualapai house. Try that.
0: Nothing.
5: How about another word for house?
1: Lodge.
4: Found it. Hualapai Lodge in Peach Springs, Arizona. This has to be it.
0: I have updated your navigation device. 30 more miles down Route 66.
3: This is it. Look, they have a camera set up in the parking lot.
2: And there's a small crowd. That can't be for us, could it?
7: You figured it out. Quick. Load up on that bus. We are taking you on a special field trip.
2: Aw, cool.
3: What is this place?
1: The famous Grand Canyon Skywalk. I've always wanted to come here. It's a glass walkway that goes over the Grand Canyon.
7: Let's keep the camera rolling through this whole sequence, okay, Phil?
8: Got it.
5: It's so beautiful.
3: You can see way, way down. It's terrifying.
2: Would you like to hold my hand, dear?
5: Yeah,
1: that would be nice.
4: Excuse me, sir. Would you mind taking our picture with my phone?
9: Of course not. Smile. Mister, is that the best you can do?
1: I'm smiling.
9: Come on, let's do another.
1: Just take the picture.
7: Congratulations to Team Badger, who has successfully completed the second leg of the race. 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
10: 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Okay. Back to you, Dylan.
7: Thanks. 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
1: If you don't mind, we'll keep rolling. 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
3: Can we listen to this ranger talk?
1: Sure.
7: Oh, man, I'm glad you're okay, Brinkman. I saw you take a dicker at the Max trip.
8: Yeah, you and the whole country.
7: I'm not gonna lie, man. There were a lot of viewers. Oh, man. People just want to see who wins.
8: I guess people don't want to hear about Noah and his ark, though, huh?
7: Hey, no, that wasn't me, okay? I swear.
8: It's just sad to see it was censored.
7: Whatever. Let's go hear what the ranger has to say.
11: Marvelous view we all get to enjoy today.
12: Do you know how many years ago the Colorado River carved this canyon?
13: As I mentioned, the canyon is much younger than the rocks through which it winds. The youngest layer, the Kaikab layer, is 270 million years old. The oldest rock at the very bottom of the canyon is nearly 2 billion years old. To answer your question, scientists believe the Colorado River carved the canyon between 5 and 6 million years ago. Hey, I'll be inside behind the desk, so stop by if you have any other questions. Thank you all for your time.
12: Thanks a lot.
7: See, this is one of my problems with the Bible, Ian. It just doesn't square up with what scientists believe.
14: Not all scientists believe what the ranger said.
7: Excuse me?
14: I'm sorry. I'm Dr. Timothy Clary. I couldn't help but overhear what you just said. I'm a scientist, a geologist, actually.
7: Oh.
14: And I do not believe those rocks are that old.
7: How old do you think they are?
14: I believe they're thousands of years, but definitely not millions.
7: Thousands? Well, okay, then where did all the layers come from?
14: A cataclysmic event, the Great Deluge, also known as Noah's Flood, just like it's described in the Bible.
7: Phil, you can stop recording.
14: I, along with many other scientists, have concluded these layers were deposited quickly during a year-long global flood. Then massive amounts of water rushing off the continent as the water receded carved this canyon in a short time as it cut through the freshly deposited layers.
7: Do you have any evidence for this?
14: Quite a lot, actually. I used to work for an oil company, and we had access to core samples and well logs from around the world. Do you know what many of these samples have in common?
7: What?
14: They contain some of the same layers on every continent. And some of the layers we see here in Grand Canyon stretch across North America. There's only one thing I know of that could do that.
7: What?
14: A global flood.
7: Huh.
14: Here's another data point for you. In the canyon below, there are nautilus fossils found in the base of the redwall layers. Many of them are standing up like ice cream cones, reaching through multiple layers of strata. And many of them are stretched out in the same direction, indicating a common directional flow. There's only one thing I know that could do that.
7: Let me guess. A global flood?
14: Rapid deposition and rapid fossilization by a massive flood. By the way, what's your name, young man?
7: Dylan.
14: Well, Dylan, it's a pleasure meeting you. My family's waiting for me in the car, and they're hungry. Well, they're always kind of hungry. So I gotta go. Here's my card. You can see I work for the Institute for Creation Research in Dallas, Texas. But feel free to call me, or you can email me if you want. And I'll even send you a book if you give me your address. My book, Carved in Stone. I'll even sign it for you if you want.
7: Oh, well, thank you.
14: You bet. Later, gentlemen.
5: Dad. Do you want a cookie?
1: Cookies? How do you know, Hope?
5: I have a cookie radar.
2: I can't believe this. Our kids are rock stars.
1: What?
2: The boys are still out there signing autographs.
1: How did people find us?
8: They followed us, Dad. Weren't you watching?
1: I guess not. I'm focusing on this race, Ian. We gotta win.
3: Dad, the guy in the campsite next to us wants to talk to you.
1: Does he want my autograph, too? Oh, hi.
15: Hey, I was wondering, you don't have a coat hanger by chance? I locked my keys in my van.
1: I think so. Do we know each other? Wait a second. You're Joel Kramer, aren't you?
15: I am.
1: No way. I have your book, and I've watched a bunch of your videos online.
15: Oh, thanks. Can I ask who you guys are? I noticed the paparazzi out there.
1: We're doing that RV race across the U.S.
15: Oh, wow. I hadn't heard about that. I'll check it out.
1: Are you here by yourself?
15: Yeah, I'm speaking at a conference in Phoenix tomorrow.
1: Oh, do you know Dr. Tim Clary?
15: Yeah, he's speaking at the same conference.
1: Ah, that explains it. We ran into him on the skywalk today. We're cooking hot dogs over the fire. Care to join us?
15: Sure, sounds great.
2: How much did you gather today?
16: Another 50 gallons. We cleaned the pan. It's a little warped, but it still works.
2: Did you apologize to the neighbors?
16: Yeah, they were all understanding. Bree is limping, though.
2: That's not good. Can you check the bottom of her foot? See if she has a thorn or something.
16: Have you tried catching her lately? She's impossible.
2: Have Grace help you.
16: Okay.
2: Love you, and call me with a report, okay?
16: Okay.
3: Folks, this is Mr. Kramer. We watched his channel before about archaeology. He's camping next to us. How cool is that?
8: Peter, here, film from where I'm sitting.
17: So Joel, can you talk to us about your research at Jericho?
15: So I've lived in the Middle East for a number of years, and I have been studying for a long time the site that's called Tell el Sultan. And since the 1800s, it's been agreed upon by scholars that this is the ancient city of Jericho. In Luke 19, we read about how Jesus walked through Jericho and met a little man. Anybody know who this little man was?
3: Zacchaeus was a wee little man, a wee little man was he.
2: Nice, Micah.
15: Very good. Anyone know another story in the Bible about Jericho?
3: Joshua and the Battle of Jericho.
2: Good, Peter.
15: And how does that story go?
5: They marched around it for 6 days. Then on the seventh day, they'd marched around it 7 times, blowing trumpets.
2: And when they heard the long trumpet blow, what did the army do?
3: Shouted.
1: And
3: the walls came tumbling down.
15: That's right, and according to Joshua 6, verse 20, when the walls came down, everybody charged straight up and into the city. And it says they destroyed with the sword every living thing, men and women, young and old, cattle, sheep, donkeys, everything. And then they completely burnt the city. But they put the articles of silver and gold, bronze and iron into the tabernacle. Do you guys know what time of year this took place?
5: Nope, no idea.
15: Does anybody know when the wheat or barley harvest takes place in this area?
1: Not sure.
15: It takes place in the early spring, and stick with me because I'll tell you why this matters in a second. So when Kathleen Kenyon conducted excavations at Jericho in the early 1950s, guess what she found?
3: What?
15: A 20 to 25 foot high stone retaining wall. And on top of this stone foundational wall was another mud brick wall that was made up of red bricks. And this didn't deteriorate over time. It actually at the same time collapsed all at once to the outside of the city and down to the base of the stone retaining wall. This is where it was found during excavations. She also found that at the same time that the city wall had collapsed, that the city had been destroyed by fire. Also in this destruction layer, she found all these pots that were full of burned grain. And she was able to test this grain to determine that it was barley. Now here's why this is significant. This is now archaeological evidence that shows what time of year Jericho was burned. It was in the early spring when the barley harvest was brought into the city. And this matches with the biblical description because the Bible says that the Israelites celebrated Passover, which is associated with the celebration of the barley harvest, and then they attacked the city of Jericho. The other thing is that this grain was burned and it's very valuable. The soldiers could have eaten it. They could have sold it. So why was it burned? Micah, what does the Bible tell us again?
3: To burn everything in the city except the gold, silver, iron, and brass.
15: Exactly. So we have this agreement between the details that we read about in the biblical text and the archaeological evidence that was excavated in Jericho. There's something else that these pots that were full of grain tell us along with the other pottery from this burned destruction layer. You see, archaeologists use pottery to date the layers that they're excavating. And so the archaeologist John Garstang that excavated at Jericho and Dr. Bryant Wood, who studied specifically the pottery that came out of this burn destruction at Jericho, both of them dated, based on the pottery, the destruction of Jericho to 1400 BC. Now, this is in agreement with the biblical date for when the Bible says that Jericho was destroyed.
1: Wow.
2: That is so cool.
8: Yeah.
15: So here's the thing, guys. The more I study the land of the Bible, the more I find that archaeology confirms the biblical record, the reliability of Scripture. In other words, the biblical record is in agreement with the archaeological record. And in fact, in almost 200 years where archaeologists have been excavating in the land of the Bible and the periods that the Bible is talking about, there has never been found any evidence that contradicts any of the biblical claims.
8: That's amazing.
1: Thanks for sharing this, Joel.
15: You bet.
2: I hope your friend was listening, Ian.
1: Hey, Charlie.
16: Is Mom there?
1: I have you on speakerphone. Go ahead.
2: What's up?
16: We caught Bree and I checked her. She has bumblefoot in both feet.
2: Oh, no.
16: So we checked the other chickens? All of them have it, except for Chickaletta and Clover.
2: What?
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1: I'm in advanced math. My art project is in a competition, and I'm going to a Broadway show. Don't be jealous.
2: I'm not jealous, but I am concerned you're tooting your own horn too much. Have you ever heard the phrase, tooting your own horn? I'm Zach, and this is Keys for Kids. When someone is tooting their own horn, it's when they brag too much about themselves. Now, it's great to tell other people about the ways God has blessed you, but no one wants to listen to you brag about how cool you think you are. Listen to Proverbs 27:2. It says, "Let someone else praise you, not your own mouth." Our story for today is entitled, Horn Honkers. Honk, honk, honk, honk. The horn on Jace's tricycle was making an awful racket. Maya clapped her hands over her ears as she came in from school. "You're hurting my ears with all that honking." "Jace," Mom said, "let Maya help you take your tricycle to the playroom in the basement." "But I want to ride up here," Jace wailed. Maya picked up the tricycle and started for the stairs. "Blow it all you want in the basement where it won't bother anybody." When Maya came back up, she said, "Now I can tell you my news, Mom. I've been promoted to the advanced math class. Only 5% of the kids make that class." Mom came over to give her a big hug. "Congratulations, honey," Maya beamed. "And my art teacher told me she wants me to enter one of my projects in a competition for kids my age. She thinks I might win an award." "That's great," said Mom. "I hope you win." "Me too. I think I will. The other kids' projects weren't nearly as good as mine. Now, I just need to tell my friends. Oh, and I need to tell them I'm going to see a Broadway show with you and Dad in New York next month. They'll be so jealous." "Maya," Mom said, "that's enough. You're hurting my ears." Maya looked puzzled. "But, Mom, I'm not talking that loud." "No, but you're blowing your own horn, and it's getting louder and louder." "What do you mean, Mom? I just want to share my news with my friends." "I know," said Mom, "but there's a difference between sharing an accomplishment or opportunity you're excited about and bragging because you think you're better than others. God has given you many blessings, like a sharp mind your teachers have helped you develop. But he wants you to use those blessings to point others to Jesus, not brag about how great you are. When none of us could save ourselves from sin, Jesus came and died for us. He's the one who deserves our praise, not us." Mom smiled as the faint sound of a tricycle horn drifted up the stairs. "If you're going to honk your own horn, do it in the basement." "No thanks," said Maya. "I don't want to sound anything like that." Well, how about you? Do you like to hear people brag? Do you brag yourself? It's great to accomplish something difficult or receive a special opportunity, so go ahead and be excited when that happens. But don't brag. 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
1: Let someone else praise you, not your own mouth.
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0: I sure did want to get back to you. Since last time we were together, I left you wondering what was going to happen to me, Tom, and little Jim, right in the middle of a storm out on the lake. It was a time of real worry for all of us. The storm was rough and strong. Didn't seem to be any let up. We didn't know how far we were from shore, and there were only two life jackets for the three of us.
1: It's no use! We're gonna sink!
2: Can't sink!
1: What do you think we're doing?
3: Let's bail out!
2: What?
3: Bail out!
2: We can't do that!
3: We've got to!
2: You're crazy! We don't even know where we are!
3: We're sinking!

0: Do you see anything?
1: Not yet. It's pitch black out there.
0: The lights will be able to pick up their boat.
1: I'm beginning to think it's not there. Maybe they made it back to shore.
0: I do not think that's possible.
1: I've never seen such a bad storm.
0: I have seen worse. Wait, what is that?
1: Where?
0: There, over there, to the right. Swing the light, Barry. Oh. There!
1: It's them! The boat's capsized! They're hanging on!
0: Keep the light there. We are heading in.

0: Here, Tom. Here's some more hot milk.
1: Oh, thanks. Whew. I hate warm milk, but it sure feels good now.
2: You look like a bunch of drowned rats.
1: That's okay with me, just so long as we're here.
0: We couldn't even see where you guys were.
3: We couldn't either.
2: Your lips are all blue, little Jim.
3: Well, I was real cold, but I'm getting warmer now.
0: You want some more milk?
3: No thanks.
2: You're not saying anything, Bill.
0: Hmm?
2: I said you're not saying anything.
1: He's worried about what Barry's thinking.
0: Worried?
1: Yeah, after Eagle Eye and Barry rescued us, well, when Barry found out we were all right, he was real upset because of what we did.
3: Going fishing without first asking his permission.
0: Poetry said he thought it was a dumb idea.
3: He didn't say that to us.
4: Well, in fact, he's the one who said he'd tell Barry when he woke up.
2: Hindsight's always the best.
3: Don't worry, Bill. Barry's not mad.
4: No, but he's disappointed. And that's worse than being mad.
2: Yeah, I guess you're right.
4: It was a pretty dumb thing to do.
0: Especially with all the survival training we've been having.
4: I guess we're gonna have to face the music. Where is Barry?
2: Talking with Eagle Eye. He said he'd be right back. Hey, don't you think you guys should get out of those wet clothes?
4: Well, we will.
5: Hiya, fellas.
3: Oh, hi, Dragonfly.
6: Hi. Hi, Dragonfly.
4: Hi.
5: Barry wants you guys to get dressed and come over to the camper.
4: Does he look real mad?
5: I don't think so. No, he's not mad. We're just all glad you're alive. Must have been awful out there.
3: It was. And Tom didn't have a life jacket.
5: What?
2: No life jacket? How did that happen?
0: Wow, and Poetry and I were talking about that.
1: Well, there were only two in the boat.
2: Didn't you guys check before you left?
4: I don't think we better start talking about what we left and didn't leave. What we did was pretty foolish.
5: Of course, if it didn't rain and all, everything would have been all right.
4: I don't think Barry's thinking that way.
5: He isn't.
4: Anybody see Poetry?
0: Poetry?
4: Yeah, Poetry, the one with all the hindsight.
0: He's in the other tent.
1: Afraid to speak to us?
0: I don't know. Maybe he does feel kind of responsible.
4: Oh, he shouldn't.
0: Yeah, but he does.
2: Hey, look, you're safe. That's the important thing. Now, you guys get dressed. Whatever it is Barry's got to say, it can't be as bad as being stranded out in the lake.
1: Yeah, I'll say. Okay, let's face the music.

0: They've sure been in there a long time.
1: Yeah, and I'm getting hungry.
2: That's not new.
0: Storm let up. It's always so nice after rain.
2: Yeah.
0: I sure do wish I were Big Jim sometimes.
1: Why's that?
0: He gets to be in on a lot of important talk.
1: I don't think I'd want to be in on this one.
2: Think they're getting yelled at?
0: Barry doesn't yell.
2: What about Eagle Eye?
0: I don't think he does either.
2: Hey, Big Jim's coming out of the camper.
1: Oh, good. Now we'll find out what happened.
2: Oh, he went back in.
1: Rats.
0: Poetry, how come you didn't tell them it was a dumb idea to go?
1: I don't know. In fact, if you really want to know, I'm the one who said never mind about telling Barry, that I'd tell him when he woke up.
3: Oh, poetry!
0: Now that was dumb.
1: I know! I guess we all weren't too wise about the whole thing.
0: I'll say.
1: But admit it, fellas, if you'd been staying in our tent and little Jim said he'd like to go fishing and catch the biggest fish in the lake, well, wouldn't you go? Especially you, Circus.
0: I'd probably have a hard time deciding.
2: I don't know if I'd have gone without checking with Barry.
1: Even if I'd said I'd tell him when he woke up?
0: That would be tempting.
1: So I really should be over there getting a lecture, too.
4: Poetry!
0: Big Jim!
1: Uh-oh.
4: Poetry!
1: What is it?
4: Barry and Eagle, I want to see you.
2: Guess they were thinking the same thing you were thinking.
1: Guess they were. Well, see you later, fellas.
0: You sure will.

0: I am glad it stopped raining. I would rather sit outside.
1: I'm sorry, guys.
2: Nothing to be sorry for.
1: Sure there is.
2: We did it all on our own, Poetry. We did, Barry, and we're willing to accept the punishment.
3: Punishment? Are we going to get punished?
0: What do you think we should do, Little Jim? You all did a very unwise thing.
4: If you want to punish us, well, we deserve it.
0: I think your experience was punishment enough. Now let us see what each of you has learned.
1: Never to do it again?
4: Quiet, Poetry.
1: Sorry.
0: Making mistakes is part of growing. It is expected. But you learn from those mistakes. And Barry and I would like to hear what you learned.
1: Oh.
5: Do you want to start, Little Jim?
3: Me?
5: You seemed like you wanted to say something.
3: Yeah. I guess I do. Well, all this is really my fault.
4: No, it's not, Little Jim.
3: Sure it is. I'm the one who felt left out because I didn't get lost and missed all that excitement.
0: What?
3: Yeah, it sounds pretty silly now, but that's how I felt.
0: To envy your friend's possible danger. That is very interesting.
3: Stupid is more like it. Anyway, I thought that since I hadn't been able to do that, and well, then I wanted to do something else, like catch a real big fish, you know, bigger than anybody else had caught.
0: I see.
3: It was real silly, and I guess I learned that, well, thinking like that isn't real grown up or safe.
5: Well, that's good, Little Jim. Poetry?
1: Well, I guess I learned just what I said before. Or did I say it before? I guess I didn't.
5: Well, tell us what you thought you said, and we'll tell you if you said it.
1: Yeah, well, I learned that I just wasn't thinking for everybody and went, yeah, that's it, and I haven't said it before. This is it. When you're camping with a group and all, you can't just think about what you want to do. You got to think about what's good for everybody. And everybody has to know what's going on and what they should or shouldn't do. Because if not, and you go off on your own, then if something happens and nobody knows about it, or if they found out too late or almost too late.
3: Like what happened to us.
1: Yeah. Well, then you're putting everybody in a real bad situation that will turn out real, well, real bad.
0: You learned, Poetry, even if you did not get wet.
1: Yeah.
5: Who's next?
4: I guess I'll be. There's a lot of things going on in my mind. I'm trying to sort it out and all, and...
0: Take your time.
1: Not too much. I'm hungry.
5: Poetry.
1: Sorry.
4: Well, I learned that I gotta be responsible, not only to myself, but everybody. Well, I guess I'm saying what Poetry said, but even more so, because I'm the oldest, and I wasn't acting the oldest. I was just thinking about doing things without thinking about, well, you know, the consequences. I just wasn't being very grown up, especially when I saw the sky and all. I mean, it was bad enough that we did a dumb thing like not asking permission, because we were really your responsibility, Barry. And for us, to go off without checking, well, it would be like doing something at home without checking with Mom and Dad.
1: And that's the worst thing we could do.
4: Yeah, but it's bad enough when you do it to anybody who's in charge, and that's what we did. And then when the sky got red, I mean, then it was really foolish not to come back in. We were just playing with danger and all. I guess that's what I learned.
5: Good. Tom, you want to say anything?
2: Well, I guess I should.
4: You don't have to.
2: Oh, sure I do. Well, I was just as much a part of it as you and Little Jim. You didn't drag me along. I wanted to come. And I guess I learned pretty much what they did. And something else.
0: Yes?
2: Well, see, this is kind of hard to say. I mean, you know the words and all?
5: Want to try?
2: Yeah, I do. I learned something else about Bill and Little Jim. See, when that storm got real rough and we were all pretty scared.
3: Yeah.
2: Well, even though we were scared, Bill and Little Jim, well, they really trust God. And they weren't just worried about themselves. Well, I mean, they worried about me, too. I mean, that stupid thing about not having a life preserver. And that was real dumb. Although I wasn't going to say it then. But then, both of them were real worried about me. And when the boat went over and we were in the water, Bill shared his life preserver with me. A little Jim, too. And we were all hanging on to each other. Mm-hmm. And all the while, they were asking how I was, if I was okay. I mean, there we were, all in the same...
5: I hope you're not going to say boat.
2: I guess we were, but, I mean, there we were, and, well, you guys really cared about me.
4: We do care about you, Tom. Don't you know that?
2: Yeah, I guess I always did.
0: Well, I would say all of you have learned a great deal.
4: Oh, sure have.
0: Good. And one other thing, all of you should know. All the boys were praying for you when you were out there. Oh, I know you know that, but it is just another reminder that when your friends are true friends, they will always pray for you. Well, good. We are finished. And now, I think our stomachs are ready for breakfast.
1: Oh, mine sure is.
3: I'm kind of hungry, too.
0: We'll all go to the reservation, and my wife will prepare breakfast.
2: And then we'll finish painting the house, huh?
5: Shouldn't you rest?
2: No, sir. I want to get that house done so we can vacation the rest of the time. Oh, well, that's another thing I learned. Next to work, I love vacations.

0: That was a happy note we ended on. But then we do, most of the time. Sugar Creek memories were always like that. Learning, growing, and sharing those wonderful times. Reliving them, too, right here, right with you wonderful folks. And I enjoy that, and you know I do. Growing up in Sugar Creek with my loving Christian parents and all my friends makes me thank the Lord Jesus day after day after day. Those times at Sugar Creek brought me closer to my Maker and made me the fella I am today. And all I can say is, thank you, Lord. Thank you. You've just heard the final episode in a 10-chapter series of The Adventures of the Sugar Creek Gang. Freely adapted for radio by Phyllis Fox from Paul Hutchins' series, The Sugar Creek Gang and the Lost Campers.
1: You've been listening to another dramatic adaptation of Christian children's literature, brought to life by The Bookshelf. 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

0: The Department of Broadcasting of the Moody Bible Institute of Chicago, in cooperation with Moody Press, brings you Chapter 5 of Star of Light, based upon the novel by Patricia M. St. John.
1: After many days and many miles of plodding over mountains and across plains, Hamid and Kinza have finally reached the city. Hamid stands at the gate of the city and stares as the throngs pass in and out and around the marketplace. He has never seen so many people at once and wonders if he will ever be able to find the one he is seeking.
2: We are here at last, little sister. We had a nice ride in the truck, and the walk was not too long after we got out, and a little bath in the river was refreshing. Now that we are here, I'm frightened. I mean, so many people. I would even be glad to see someone from our village among all these strange faces. But I hope they would not see me.
3: Stand aside, little beggar, or I'll knock you down.
2: The people here are not friendly, Kinza. I wonder if we've come to the right place. Ah, but do not worry, little sister. Our star has brought us this far, and I'm sure all will be well now. I must remember what Mother told me about where to find the house of the English nurse. I think I must wait until it is night, for we will still be seen in the daylight. Come, we will find a shady place to rest and finish the bread our mother gave us. It will soon be dark, and then we will find you your new home.

0: There it is, Kinza. The home of the English nurse. But why is that group of boys standing in front of her door? They are boys my age. I wonder if they are her children. Look, the door is opening, and all the boys are going in. Oh, if they are all her children, she will not have room for you, especially since you are a girl and blind. Oh, now what will we do? We have come so far, and we have waited. What's that? Singing? Are they singing? I have not heard that kind of music before. I must go closer and listen. If we are very quiet, we may be able to look in and listen. I'll just stand on my tiptoes and...
1: As Hamid looked in through the window, he saw the picture his mother had told him about. The picture of what his mother called the English nurse's good saint. It was that of Jesus, carrying in his arms a little girl about the age of Kinza. Children were flocking around him, holding out their arms, and he was smiling down on them and did not seem to want them to go away.
0: It's him, Kinza. It's the good saint, the one the nurse loves so much. Oh, how I wish you could see him, little sister. I think he loves us. I really think he loves us. Now I know the nurse will not turn you away. But who are all those boys, and why are they singing?
2: We have been singing about light, and so I would like to read what the Bible says of light. Jesus said, "I am the light of the world. He that followeth me shall not walk in darkness, but shall have the light of life." Now, you must go out into the night as you leave here. But you can take with you the light of the world, so that the darkness will not make you afraid.
0: She speaks of light, Kinza, the kind of light I'm looking for. Perhaps we have come to the right place at last. But how shall I get you to her? I cannot just walk up and hand you to her, little sister. What shall I do? I have it. I will simply leave you in the passage, like a surprise package. If the nurse really cares for you as her saint would do, then she will be glad to receive you as a gift. I'm sure she would not throw such a helpless creature into the street on a dark night. Yes, that is what I must do.
1: He placed his little sister just inside the door and spoke to her very solemnly.
0: Kinza, little sister, I'm going to sit you down by yourself. Now you must keep very still and not cry.
1: So she sat quietly as Hamid placed a small bunch of flowers in her hand that they had picked to give to the nurse. All was quiet, except for the voices from within. Hamid suddenly felt his throat tighten and his eyes filled with tears.
0: She will be good to you, little sister, and will love you as I love you. Do not be afraid, for she knows the good saint, and he too loves little children. I will miss you, but I am happy for you.
1: As a final gesture of sacrifice to show his love for Kinza, Hamid took something from his cloth.
0: Here. Here, little sister. This is the last of the bread our mother made. I want you to have it.
1: He kissed her quickly on the cheek and darted across the courtyard to the rubbish heap. From there, he watched to see what would become of the very tousled, very crumpled little girl he had left, sitting cross-legged in the doorway, clutching a withered bunch of poppies in one hand and an old crust of bread in the other.

0: must have slept the night through. Oh, well, once I saw that Kinza was safe and that the nurse was not going to turn her away, I had nothing to do but sleep. Oh, there's a stork landing on the chimney. Ha, she's feeding her young. Ah, that reminds me that I too am hungry. Now that Kinza's taken care of, I must next care for my own needs. Now, where would I be able to find breakfast in this big city? Surely there will be some place. It's just a matter of finding it. Don't worry, little sister. I will not go far. I must yet be sure you are all right. But now I go to find breakfast.
1: Hamid wandered about the city, looking at the people as they began milling around the marketplace. He took a little side trip to the old castle with its beautiful gardens. He was enjoying the strutting peacock until the keeper reminded him that little boys in rags were not welcome, even in a public garden. So Hamid returned to the task of finding his breakfast. As he stood looking about the square, he heard a familiar sound and smelled a deliciously familiar smell.
0: Someone is making dough rings. It is that man right there. Oh, they smell so good, and I am so hungry. Well, he seems to be having trouble taking out the dough rings and keeping the fire going, too. I wonder if... Well, I'll just ask. Sir, do you need any help?
2: No. I mean, yes. Who are you?
0: I am Hamid. I know how to work with bellows.
2: Then come here and take the bellows and blow up this fire.
0: Yes, sir.
2: And if I find you helping yourself to the door rings, the police station is just across the way.
0: Yes, sir.
2: Now, blow.
1: Hamid squatted down and began to blow. He did not feel very well, for it was so hot that the air swam and quivered around him, and the leaping flames scorched his face. He did not know that many little boys before him had been unable to stand the heat, and that he was pleasing the master by his quiet endurance.
2: Enough! That's enough! Now, stand here and thread the door rings onto the reeds. Good! You are a good worker. Have you had any breakfast?
0: No, master, nor supper last night.
2: Then take two of the dough rings and sit and eat. You work well.
1: Hamid gratefully sank his teeth into the dough ring. It was wonderful. But as he ate, he noticed a group of boys his age staring at him, envious of his coveted position. They too were hungry, and with their eyes begrudged him his every bite. Hamid knew that he must soon give an account of himself to them, for he was a stranger in town, and they would demand to know how he got his position. Dough rings were a breakfast food, and the shop closed at mid-morning.
2: Here is your pay for the morning. I like the way you work without complaint. You will come again tomorrow and help me?
0: Yes, master.
2: That is good.
1: Hamid wandered through the streets, wondering what to do with his coin. He saw some green sticky candy, which he wanted to buy for Kinza. But he knew that she was in good hands. He was about to go into the bakery shop when someone spoke to him.
3: Who are you?
1: Hamid turned to see Ayashi, a strange little figure, with a shaved, spotted head and a garment that once had been white, made from a printed sugar sack. He was one of the boys Hamid had seen from the dough ring stand.
0: I am Hamid.
3: Where do you come from?
0: From the country.
3: Why have you come to town?
0: To find work.
3: Where are your father and mother?
0: They are dead.
3: Where do you live?
0: In the street.
3: I too.
0: Are you happy you live in the street?
3: No, but I am happy you live in the street as I do. I too have no mother and father, and neither do the boys sitting yonder under the tree.
0: How can I get to know them?
3: Easily. Take the coin the master gave you and buy some bread. Give us each a piece, and then you shall be one of us. We will show you where to go to supper tonight.
0: Then a loaf of bread it shall be. Come, my friend, we will go together into the baker's shop.

0: Hami learned much as he shared his bread with the gang he had just joined. He learned that these boys were different from the simple country boys he'd grown up with. They were amazingly intelligent and sharp when it came to the work of surviving. They were unashamedly dirty and had no qualms about lying, cheating, and stealing when it came to making it through the day. But the most important thing he learned was about the little girl that had been found in the nurse's hallway the previous night. The boys said the nurse had taken her up, and today she was going to seek for the baby's parents.
1: And what if she doesn't find them? Will she put her out into the street?
2: Oh, no, she wouldn't do that.
1: How do you know? Why not? It is not her child.
0: The reply that Hamid received put his heart at ease, and he gave a sigh as Ayashi said,
2: "She will not put her out because she has a clean heart."
0: Hamid looked around at his newly found friends, wondered what was to become of all of them. Then he recalled the words he had heard from the nurse and began searching in his own heart for the meaning of the words,
3: "I am the light of the world. He that followeth me shall not walk in darkness, but shall have the light of life."
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strong in the Lord and in the power of His might. Put on the whole armor of God, that ye may be able to stand against the wiles of the devil. For we wrestle not against flesh and blood, but against principalities, against powers, against the rulers of the darkness of this world, against spiritual wickedness in high places. Wherefore, take unto you the whole armor of God, that ye may be able to withstand in the evil day, and having done all, to stand. Stand therefore, having your loins girt about with truth, and having on the breastplate of righteousness, and your feet shod of the preparation of the gospel of peace. Above all, taking the shield of faith, wherein you shall be able to quench all the fiery darts of the wicked, and take the helmet of salvation and the sword of the Spirit, which is the Word.

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1: Hi, this is Chris. Welcome to Adventures in Odyssey.
2: Oh, hi there. I'm John Avery Whittaker, but you can call me Whit. We were just getting ready for a time of wonder, excitement, and discovery. You care to join us? You never know what'll happen next when you have an adventure in Odyssey.
3: Now, you must be sick.
4: You're joking.
3: The news isn't good.
4: It isn't?
5: It isn't.
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4: Now, wait a minute. Hello? He hung up.

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2: Thanks, Eugene.
3: I can't believe you get a free sundae just for getting a good grade on a test.
1: Well, it's part of Mr. Whitaker's student incentive program, Samuel. It's designed to help problem students do better. Pardon me.
3: Oh, man. It was bad enough when our teacher made us stand up and clap for you when he handed back the tests. But this...
2: Jealous, Sammy?
3: I just don't get it. You're supposed to be rewarded for working hard and doing the right thing.
2: And that's exactly what I am getting rewarded for.
3: Then how come I never get rewarded?
2: Because you always get good grades and do the right thing, so it's no big deal. If you want to get noticed, you gotta do something bad once in a while.
3: I do bad things.
2: Yeah, but never anything bad enough to get noticed.
3: I thought you didn't want to get noticed when you did bad things, because you get in trouble.
2: True. About some bad things, but there are other bad things that you want to get noticed for, so as you can develop a reputation. Then, when you do something good, everybody will think it's a big deal, and you'll get rewarded, like I am today.
3: I didn't know it was so complicated.
2: There's a real art to being bad, and you don't have it. You couldn't do anything really bad if you wanted to.
3: I could, too. I just don't want to.
2: And that's why you don't get any free ice cream sundaes. See you around.
3: Yeah. See ya. Do good, get nothing. Do bad, get free ice cream. I gotta think about this.
4: Oh, the injustice, the inequity.
5: It was thoughtful of him to send a postcard, sir.
4: Oh, the unfairness of it all. That my unscrupulous twin can make money in Europe, due to some nefarious dealings, no doubt, despite the evil he has done, while I, the soul of gentility and wit, am stuck here in a cultural wasteland beset by repeated disasters, barely able to keep my head above water. Oh, which reminds me, did we get the plumbing fixed?
5: Yes, sir.
4: Good. Wouldn't want Odyssey's health and safety inspector to see a flooded basement. Why did he have to pick today to conduct a surprise inspection?
5: Our name came up on a roster.
4: Sir,
5: I'm certain things will get better.
4: They'll have to. They can't get any worse. Well, at least we'll get some good publicity for our next production, eh? Mm. What is the name of that radio show I'm supposed to appear on this afternoon?
5: Crying Brian Dern Show.
4: Really? Well, I understand it's the most popular program in town, but I've never heard it. Do you know what it's like?
5: Have you ever heard of shock radio?
4: You're joking.
5: I'm afraid not.
6: Mr. Blackguard?
4: Mr. Inspector. Have you finished probing, prodding, scratching, and crawling around my theater?
6: I have, and I'm afraid the news isn't good.
4: It isn't?
5: It isn't?
6: It isn't. You know, city bylaws state that theaters must meet the same health and safety requirements as restaurants.
4: They must?
5: They must?
6: They must. So I'm afraid I'm going to have to cite you for some violations. 32, to be exact.
4: 32?
6: Everything from loose armchair rests to unsanitary floors.
5: But I sweep up every day.
6: Not to the satisfaction of the city. Also, you need to install a sprinkler system in this theater immediately.
4: Sprinkler system? But we have fire extinguishers.
6: They don't meet restaurant code. Here's your citation.
4: Citation?
5: Citation?
6: Citation. I'll expect to see these things corrected within a month. Good day.
4: 32 and a sprinkler system! Oh, this is the last straw.
5: But, sir, we have no choice.
4: How are we going to pay for it? You know, I must remember this moment. It's a good association exercise for anger and fury.
5: Now, sir, you must control yourself.
2: Remember your radio interview.
4: Oh, yes, yes, of course. You're right, Shakespeare. We must put our best face forward. I shall rise above these petty annoyances and show them what it means to be a professional.

0: Really?
1: Yeah. You know that test we had this morning in history?
0: Yeah.
1: I flunked it.
0: Flunked it?
1: Shh.
0: How do you know? Is Mr. Thompson already graded them?
1: It doesn't matter. I flunked it on purpose. I only answered the first question. That should get me noticed.
0: Not bad for a start.
2: Sam?
1: Hi, Mr. Thompson.
2: Hi. I want to talk to you about your test, and this concerns you too, Rusty.
0: It does?
2: Yes. Sam, I noticed you only answered the first question.
1: Yes, sir.
2: Then I guess you knew right away that it was the wrong test.
0: Wrong test?
2: Mm-hmm, yeah. I don't know how it happened, but only the first question was on the material we studied. The rest was from a completely different test.
1: It was?
2: Mm-hmm. They must have gotten mixed up somehow during the copying. Anyway, because of that, the test is invalid.
0: Invalid?
1: You mean it doesn't count?
2: Mm, that's right. We'll make it up later. Would you both do me a favor and spread the word about it?
1: Sure, Mr. Thompson.
2: Thanks.
0: Nice try, Sammy, but I told you, you just don't have the art. See you around.
1: I do too have the art. I guess I'll have to come up with something else.
3: So your new play is opening at the end of next week, Blackguard?
4: Yes, Brian. This will be our 10th production at the theater.
3: Mm-hmm.
4: You know, we're very proud of what we've accomplished.
3: Yeah, but tell the truth. Don't you find all this a bit beneath you?
4: How do you mean?
3: You've performed nationally for years. You're a well-known actor.
4: A very well-known actor.
3: And now you're stuck in Odyssey.
4: Yes, stuck.
3: It's gonna be frustrating for you. I mean, let's face it, this town ain't exactly a thriving cultural center, you know.
4: No, it isn't.
3: And it's gonna cost a lot to operate a theater.
4: Oh, you have no idea.
3: I don't know how you stay open.
4: Well, it would be a whole lot easier if the city didn't saddle me with useless rules and regulations.
3: City Hall got their claws dug in you?
4: Oh, yes. With a ludicrous law that requires my theater conform to restaurant health and safety standards.
3: They're actually making you do that.
4: Yes, can you believe it? They've cited me for 32 violations. 32!
3: Wow. Well, that's gotta be a record.
4: And they want me to put in some ridiculous sprinkler system.
3: Unbelievable.
4: Good people of Odyssey, I implore you. Is this fair? I'm a simple businessman and artiste, of course, trying to bring something of beauty and enlightenment to a culture-starved community. And this is the thanks I get? A sea of red tape and regulations thought up by chair-bound, paper-pushing, bureaucratic hacks who sit on their brains all day and who know nothing of art, nothing of beauty, nothing of the finer things.
3: Nothing!
4: I ask you, if you prick me, do I not bleed? If you tickle me, do I not laugh? If you poison me, will I not die? And if you wrong me, shall I not revenge? You know, of course, what that's from.
3: No, not really. All right, the phone lines are lighting up right now. Charlie from Elm Street, you're on the air with Brian Dern.
5: Yeah, I'm with you, Blackguard. I tried putting in a loading dock at my hardware store last year, and it was like pulling teeth to get all the right permits.
4: Permits? The scourge of the earth!
3: Jim from Glen Road, you're on the air.
6: You're right, Blackguard, it isn't fair. Bureaucrats and political toadies are making this town nearly impossible to do business in.
4: Yes, we are all of us victims of City Hall ineptitude. The legislative bunglers are trying to make our lives miserable. But we don't have to suffer in silence. We can make our voices heard. Call, fellow Odysseans! Call now!
3: Well, that's all we have time for today. I know there are a lot of you on the phones who didn't get a chance to get through, but that's the way it goes. I want to thank my guest, Edwin Blackguard, for being here.
4: Oh, you're welcome. And don't forget my play.
3: Right. This is Crying Brian Dern reminding you that if you don't like Odyssey, complain. See you tomorrow. That was great.
4: Oh, thank you. I didn't talk much about the play, though.
3: Who cares? I want you back tomorrow.
4: Tomorrow? But why?
3: Well, weren't you listening? We had to turn away callers. You tapped into something here, and I want you to do it every day.
4: Do what?
3: Critique local government. Be a voice for the people. It'll be a regular part of the program.

0: program, the Blackguards What I Hate About Odyssey segment.
1: Oh, I like the title. But I'm an actor, not a political commentator.
0: That makes you even more qualified. Come on, say you'll do it.
1: Well,
0: I'll pay you.
1: I'll do it. Look out, Odyssey. Edwin Blackguard is on the air.
2: 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We always love hearing from you.
3: Hey, Rusty. Rusty? Rusty!
4: Huh? Oh, Sam.
3: You all right?
4: Yeah, I was just listening to my portable radio.
3: Oh, cool headphones. What were you listening to?
4: Edwin Blackguard on the Crying Brian Dern Show.
3: Oh, yeah. My dad told me about him. He talks about Odyssey, right?
4: He does more than talk. He badmouths city workers, and he makes me mad.
3: Why?
4: Because my dad's a city worker, that's why. Would you like it if someone badmouthed your dad?
3: You did one time.
4: Did you like it?
3: No.
4: Well, neither do I.
3: What are you going to do about it?
4: Don't worry, I'll think of something. What'd you want?
3: Huh? Well, I've come up with another way to be bad.
4: Nice try, Sammy. But I told you, you just don't have the art.
3: But I can do it! I know I can! I just need to find the right thing.
4: All right. I can see I'm gonna have to step in here and help you out. I know of a couple things that's sure to get you noticed.
3: You do?
4: Yeah, follow me.
3: Where to?
4: Bernard Walton's workshop.
1: I'm saying that our glorious volunteer fire department is just another example of the complete ineptitude of our city officials.
0: They're inept!
1: Odyssey is a big enough town. Now, isn't it time we had a real fire department, complete with real firemen?
0: Yeah!
1: Instead of Joe and Frank and Bubba playing dress-up?
0: Well, there you have it, folks. Edwin Blackguard burns the volunteer fireman. What do you think? Let's go to the phones. Hey, Roy from Oak Ridge, you're on the air.
5: Yeah, Blackguard. All week long, I've been listening to you trash Odyssey's Health and Safety Board, Recreation Department, and city workers, and now the volunteer firefighters.
1: Well, as you said, I've only been on for a week. I haven't had time for more.
5: Well, I happen to be a volunteer.
1: Really? Are you Joe, Frank, or Bubba?
5: We don't have any Joe, Franks, or Bubbas on the squad, and I resent you calling us unprofessional.
1: Aha! But you aren't professional. Each one of you makes your living at something other than firefighting, am I correct?
5: Just because we're volunteers doesn't mean we don't get the job done. We put out plenty of fires.
1: Of course you do. And I seem to recall reading about one you actually put out before the building burned to the ground.
5: Oh, you are a real funny man. Well, we'll see how funny you are when you're facing a group of protesters.
0: Protesters?
1: Protesters?
5: Yes, me and a few of my friends from the department.
0: Are you threatening him?
5: Take it any way you want.
0: Well, he has the right to express his opinion, you know.
5: And so do we. See you around, Bubba.
1: Now, wait a minute. Hello? Hello? He hung up.
0: Well, for guys who spend a lot of time around fire, they sure can't take a little heat. We're going to take a break now. This is the Crying Brian Dern Show here on Odyssey 106, a different kind of talk radio. That was great.
1: But they're going to protest.
0: So what? You said yourself that they're just a bunch of bubbas.
1: But Brian, I did this to publicize my theater, not to get it protested.
0: You are publicizing it. A little controversy is the best publicity you can have. Take it from me.
1: Well, that is true.
0: Besides, the show is getting killer ratings.
1: Killer?
0: Yeah, and every day they're hearing about your theater. This could be your best season yet.
1: Yes. Yes! Well, what are you waiting for, Brian? Turn up the microphone. Let's get to work.
0: Yeah.
4: There's your target, by the back door.
3: The big pane of glass?
4: Yeah, I saw it on my way to Mr. Riley's house. I was planning on smashing it myself, but because I'm such a kind-hearted guy, I'm gonna let you do it.
3: Great! But you said there were two things. What's the second one?
4: After you smash the glass, we're gonna go to the Harlequin Theater.
3: The theater?
4: Remember I said I'd think of a way to get back at Blackard?
3: Uh-huh.
4: Well, I have, and it's gonna be good. Here's a brick. Have at it.
3: Yeah, thanks. All right. One, two, three. What? It didn't break.
4: You didn't throw it hard enough. Try it again.
3: Okay. Ugh. What's going on? Break, you! Break! Break! Break!
6: What's going on
3: break,
6: out there?
3: Break!
4: Whoop, I'm out of here.
6: Sam, what are you doing?
3: I'm trying to break this glass. But it won't break.
6: Well, of course it won't. It's unbreakable glass.
3: What?
6: It's from the bank downtown. I replaced it with a new piece this morning. Now what's the matter?
3: No matter how hard I try, I can't get into trouble.
6: Get into trouble? Why in the world would you want to get into trouble?
3: Because it's the only way I'm gonna get noticed.
6: Come again?
3: Rusty's always getting noticed for the good things he does, like getting a good grade on that test the other day. The teacher went on and on about how great he was, and he even got a free sundae from Mr. Whitaker.
6: Okay, I'm with you so far.
3: Well, I never get noticed for the good things I do, and Rusty said it's because I'm always doing good things. If I want to get noticed for him, I have to do something bad once in a while. But I've been trying all week, and I can't do anything bad.
6: Come here, Sam.
3: What are you doing?
6: Checking to see if you have a fever. Now, you must be sick.
3: No, I'm fine.
6: You can't be fine. Do you hear what you're saying? You want to do something bad to get noticed? Now, does that sound normal to you?
3: Well...
6: Is that the only reason you want to do good things, to get noticed?
3: No, I want to do them because I know it's right. But being right all the time doesn't get me praise from teachers and free ice cream sundaes from Wits End.
6: So what?
3: Huh?
6: You heard me. So what? Sam, doing good is its own reward, and I got news for you. It always pays off. Sometimes in ways you can't see. In fact, most times in ways you can't see. But it always does, because doing what's right pleases God. And that's the most important thing now, isn't it?
3: Yeah. It is. Of course it is. I don't know what I've been thinking.
6: Well, that makes two of us.
3: Thanks, Mr. Walton. I'd better go find Rusty. See ya.
6: Yeah, goodbye. Goodbye, Sam. Oh, I just don't understand young people today.
3: Good grief! What is going on here?
4: Sammy! Hey, Sammy!
3: Rusty, what is all this?
4: It's the volunteer fire department. Blackguard badmouthing today, and so they're picketing the place. Come on.
3: Where are we going?
4: To the backstage door.
3: We're going inside?
4: For what I have planned, we have to.
3: You're still going through with it? Even with all that going on in front?
4: Absolutely. It'll fit right in.
3: What are you gonna do?
4: Blackguard's rehearsing his new show. I'm gonna add a little bang to his rehearsal with these.
3: Cherry bombs? Those are dangerous.
4: They're also loud. It'll scare him to death.
3: Yeah, look, Rusty, I don't think you should do this.
4: Wimping out on me, huh? I knew you couldn't follow through. You just don't have the art.
3: Well, I don't want you to do it either.
4: Ha, fat chance. I told you what Blackguard said about my dad, and now he's gonna pay. So if you're gonna leave, leave. Otherwise, be quiet.
1: Great art breaks through the separateness of our natures and lets us touch the very heart of reality. Reality, your line, Shakespeare.
7: Oh, I'm sorry, sir, but the protest seems to be getting louder. Shouldn't we do something about it?
1: Don't worry yourself, Shakespeare.
7: But, sir...
1: This will give us lots of free publicity for our theater and for the upcoming play. Mm. Now, let's continue. Great art breaks
4: He's gonna get his.
3: Don't do it! Rusty!
4: Cover your ears.
1: The very heart of reality.
7: Oh! They're shooting!
4: Did you see the looks on their faces? That was great.
3: Rusty, I smell smoke.
4: It's from the cherry bombs. It'll go away in a second.
3: Something's burning!
4: Whoa!
3: The curtain! It's on fire! Rusty! Help!
4: Not me, man. I'm out of here.
3: Rusty! Mr. Blackard! Shakespeare! The curtain is on fire!
8: Fire! Oh. Fire! Oh, no! Fire!
3: We have to put it out!
8: Shakespeare, why isn't the new sprinkler system kicking in?
7: We never had it installed.
8: We'll get a hose or a fire extinguisher, something, quickly.
3: Wait, there's a bunch of firemen right outside. Help! Help!
7: We have to get out of here.
8: But it's my theater. My theater. Oh, the tragedy. The humanity.
9: All right, boys. Get that hose over here. Come on, come on. Move it, move it.
7: Sir, it's the fireman.
9: That's right, Blackguard. Joe, Frank, Baba, and the rest of us. Now, if you get out of here, we're going to save your theater.
8: After all I said about you, why?
9: Because it's our job.
1: This is my last broadcast on the Cryin' Brian Dern show, and I want to use it to make amends for what I've said this past week, especially about the volunteer fire department. These gallant men put their lives on the line each time the fire bell rings, and I want to thank them from the bottom of my heart for that, and for saving my theater. I also owe a debt of gratitude to a brave young man named Sam Johnson for getting the fireman. Like any small town, Odyssey may have its problems, but compassionate, caring, concerned citizens is not one of them. Once again, I thank you all. This is Edwin Blackguard. So long.
6: Well, that was nice. A little late, but nice. So you see, Sam, sometimes you do get noticed for doing good things.
3: Yeah, and I'm sure glad I'm not getting noticed the way Rusty is by the police.
10: Speaking of getting noticed, here you are, Samuel, a triple-decker hot fudge sundae with whipped cream and nuts.
3: But I already got noticed by Mr. Blackguard, Eugene. What's this for?
6: For doing good.
3: You said doing good is its own reward.
6: Well, it is, but the occasional ice cream sundae doesn't hurt either.
3: Thanks, Mr. Walton. Thanks, Eugene.
10: You're most welcome.
6: Yeah, you're welcome. You gonna eat that cherry?
3: Yep.
6: Oh, well, I've been good, too, and I thought maybe... Well, that's all right. Go ahead.
2: Psalm 1 says, "Blessed is the man who does not follow evil men's advice, or hang around with sinners, scoffing at the things of God, but who delights in doing everything God wants him to do, and day and night is always meditating on his laws and thinking about ways to follow him more closely." Well, that's all for this time. 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Our production engineer was Bob Luttrell, and our executive producer, Chuck Bolte. And I'm Chris, hoping you'll join us again next time for more Adventures in Odyssey.
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1: 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We're bringing you transcribed from the radio studios of the Moody Bible Institute in Chicago, Chapter 3, in Beautiful Upon the Mountains. The story of John and Isabel

0: where are you?
1: In the garden.
0: Taking a little rest.
1: I always rest with my arms up to my elbows in water in a zinc tub.
0: Well, it's come.
1: What?
0: Fraser wrote. We're assigned.
1: John!
0: We go west.
1: Of course we go west. We're called west.
0: To the town of Tao.
1: That's Yunnan province.
0: Right in the middle of it. I knew he would.
1: I didn't know. It isn't Lisu yet, either. But at least he's got us off in the right direction.
0: Here, read what he says.
1: Continued language study. That sounds like Fraser. Guiding hand to the new young missionaries. He trusts you, John?
0: He calls us seasoned missionaries.
1: Well, he'd better admit it. You've been in China 2.5 years. I know the language.
0: We're learning the language. Well, this is it. What we've been waiting for. We're assigned a spot. Looks like I'll be doing some traveling on survey trips. Potential new fields. You'll stay there in Tal at the headquarters as a kind of hostess.
1: I never thought of being a hostess. It'll be something new.
0: West to Yunnan.
1: How do we go?
0: Most of the way by horseback. Then we climb. There'll be a mountain chair for you. For a way. Some of the way we'll walk. Belle, do you realize? At last, we're going west to Yunnan.
1: West to the Lisus.
2: When Isabel Miller sailed for China in 1928, she had two goals. Marriage to John Kuhn, fellow missionary with the China Inland Mission, and a ministry to the Lisu tribespeople, living in the isolated mountain villages of northwestern China. After a year of language study and adjustment, she and John were married, and Isabel went on dreaming of the day they both, would be assigned to Lisu land. For the time, the town of Tal in Yunnan province had to be close enough.
3: So eyes can be lifted up to mountain at every window, not so?
0: What do you think, Belle?
1: I can't believe we're going to live here.
3: In the town of Tal, we love mountain.
1: We do too, Pastor Lee. All this space after 2 rooms in Ching Chang.
3: 3 wings of rooms, first story, second story, all remain yours.
0: I like that little courtyard in between.
1: John, did you see the nightjoon flowering trees in our courtyard?
0: Pastor Lee, we do appreciate this.
3: I have awareness.
1: This all reminds me of something. Oh, I don't know. Out of a medieval monastery? John, let's name our place. Let's call it the Cloisters.
3: The Cloisters? Why so?
0: Cloisters means a place to think. To come away, be quiet, meditate, pray.
1: To be with God, Pastor Lee.
3: The Cloisters. Ah.
1: Supper's ready, John.
0: You look tired, Belle.
1: Please put your book up, John. You don't have to go on studying even at meals. I am tired.
0: I feel under pressure, Belle, all the time. There's so much to do. I've sat down, made out schedules, but I still feel as if I'm swamped.
1: I know. This house is like Grand Central Station for the whole Yunnan province. At least for all the missionaries in Yunnan. I never knew the language students would take up so much time just getting their meals.
0: Meals are nothing compared to drilling verbs into a nonverbal guy like Ernie.
1: Well, just put your book up for one meal. Have some, can you stand it, more rice? Let's talk about our trip west to Baosan.
0: I've been wanting to, Belle. I don't think you should go.
1: Of course I'll go.
0: The Jones couple can do this evangelistic campaigning without you.
1: They invited me.
0: It's a 10-day ride to Baosan. I don't think you should try it.
1: 10 days closer to the Lisu. Baosan is practically in Lisu land. The Jones invited me. They're counting on me.
0: They didn't know you were pregnant.
1: Don't be so protective, John. Next time you're in the marketplace, look around at all the pregnant women who have ridden down the mountain on mules that morning.
0: They haven't ridden 14 days.
1: I'm going to Baosan. They need me, you need me.
0: Belle, you are a very stubborn woman.
1: You're as bad. You've been talking about this since we got invited out to Baosan. I tell you, I'm going.
0: I don't want you to.
1: It's no fun living with an immovable object.
0: What?
1: But sometimes an immovable object meets an irresistible force. And then what happens? Do you know what happens then, John?
0: You all right, Belle? Your chair comfortable?
1: Just like I'm in my own living room. Isn't this beautiful? Look at that mountain over there.
0: Take your time, Ben. I'm going to ride ahead.
4: Stop me, Moses! Break out!
0: Look down there, Belle.
1: Where?
0: Left, past the big crag. Valley of Yongping. We'll sleep there tonight.
4: Yongping, eternal peace.
5: Yongping,
4: eternal peace.
5: Eternal peace.

0: Let's go back to Yumping Inn, John. Tomorrow's an early start. This is discouraging.
1: I don't think anybody's going to listen to us.
0: The crowd isn't even going to look at us.
2: We tried.
0: I'd rather have a street meeting in the Chicago slums. I've met friendlier people on Skid Row.
2: It isn't us. There's just been no preparation. They're mostly Muslims, you see.
0: I suppose someday the mission will feel it ought to send somebody out to settle on this plane.
2: Someday, I suppose. It must be open for Christ, someday.
0: What an awful assignment. Except it is lovely here. The valley of Yumping has a kind of dramatic beauty, don't you think? All those mountains massed up against the moon.
2: No, it just makes me more thankful for our people in Tal.
0: Maybe Mr. Fraser will send good old Will out here.
2: If he weren't good old Will, he wouldn't get the Joyce assignments.
0: Maybe that's God's way. Maybe there have to be some good old Wills.
2: Here's our inn. We'll get a good night's sleep and get an early start. Hope the porters are ready.
0: Tomorrow, west, on to Baoshan. That much closer to the Lisus.
2: Belle, you're 6 months pregnant, and you've got more energy than I have. Mountain travel, street meetings. I'm exhausted.
0: Poor John. Maybe you worry too much about me.
3: For a while in Baoshan, Belle was 10 days closer to the Lisu tribespeople. But eventually she and John were no longer needed for special help there. And so they traveled for 10 more days. Back again to settle down at the mission headquarters in Kuming.
4: Young Moose?
1: Miss Ling.
4: It is my pleasure to present Moose, Young Moose. You are father now of small cook rice to eat one. My sorrow, may the next be small boy who go to school.
3: They named the baby Kathy. And in spite of the extra work, Belle went right on being general hostess at the mission headquarters in Tal. Until one day, Superintendent J.O. Fraser called John in for a conference.
5: I rather sense, John, that you feel I've made your new assignment arbitrarily.
2: Only thing I feel, J.O., is that I don't want to go to Yumping.
5: I assure you, I've given this considerable thought and prayer. You and Isabel are ideally suited for this kind of pioneering work.
2: Moving with a year-old baby isn't going to be easy. I don't think it's even smart.
5: I'm rather sorry about that.
2: Yumping is a stone wall, J.O. Those Muslims there, they didn't even stop to hear our first sentences. Belle played her guitar and they walked right on by us.
5: Does Isabel feel as strongly as you do?
2: I don't know. She likes the setting.
5: I know that. Hasn't she always rather rebelled at her hostess duties here in Tao?
2: Well,
5: the two of you can together shoulder quite a large challenge, don't you know?
2: You couldn't have found a larger one for us. The Valley of Yumping. J.O., why us?
0: 3 wings of rooms and a courtyard. Now you see, John, the Valley of Yumping isn't going to be so bad after all.
2: 3 wings of soot and cobwebs.
0: Some whitewash will transform this room.
2: Whitewashing is back-breaking work.
0: We will whitewash.
2: I'll not have time.
0: Immovable object? Mrs. Huang must go, John.
2: You'll never replace her. Of all the Chinese helpers you could find in this valley?
0: She is most utterly, totally, and completely impossible. Mrs. Huang must go.
2: Our first baptism bell.
0: And the river at our doorstep. God put it there.
2: God put us in Yumping. In spite of everything, Mrs. Wang and the whitewashing, God did put us here.
0: I'm glad you're baptizing Small Pearl. She's the best helper I've ever had. You know, John, I'm getting almost fond of this old place. Besides, after it all, it isn't far from the Lisu.
2: Now we need a break, Belle. Tomorrow I'll show you the Salween River Canyon.
0: That's almost Lisu land.
2: Wanna go?
0: When do we start?
2: I'm warning you. It's going to be hot and rough.
0: You couldn't keep

0: I didn't know it would be so lovely, John. Look at the moon on the river down there.
1: Almost makes me homesick for Washington. Mountains look just like the Olympic Range.
0: Storybook land. John, look. On the side of the mountain. Looks like, oh, falling stars almost.
1: Ah, there are fires. There's a village over there, Belle. A Leesu village. Belle, that's Leesu land.
0: God has brought us this far. This close.
1: He'll take us the rest of the way. Someday. Somehow.
2: Deem it wisest for you to remain at the post there until perhaps after your furlough. Adjustment to tribe living is not easy. And you will recall that Isabel reacted badly. Took a long time to... experienced some difficulties with her first adjustment to life among the Chinese villagers.
0: Yes, I am discouraged. It's all right for you, John. You get to go off on all those long survey trips.
1: Well, when I'm gone this time, don't overdo. I think maybe it's just as well Fraser kept us here. After the baby's born, we can ask again. Meanwhile, please take care of yourself when I'm away.
3: Much water come down. River go up.
0: All right, Small Pearl. We'll move some things up to the second floor. You take the books. This old trunk's too good to get soaked. I'll pull it over here. And you can come back and help me. Small Pearl! Small Pearl!
3: You sit down on floor.
0: Small Pearl, I have a perfectly awful pain in my stomach.
4: And so we conclude Chapter 3 of Beautiful Upon the Mountains, the transcribed story of John and Isabel Kuhn. 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

I said, there are kids all around the world who praise the Lord just like we do, but in different languages. It doesn't quite sound the same, but it means the same when it's from the heart. Kim and Christine are going to sing for us in Korean.

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1: Well, hello, kids. This is Andrew Avocet, and I am Uncle Bob's guest today.
2: Well, Andrew, welcome to Nature Corner.
1: Well, thank you, my friend.
2: How do you spell your name?
1: A-V-O-C-E-T.
2: Avocet. What is an avocet?
1: It is a French name to describe a long-legged bird with a bill that curves upward at the tip.
2: Your bill looks like the shape of a ski.
1: A high-tech ski, you will find out.
2: Really?
1: Yes, I'll tell you about that in a minute, Uncle Bob.
2: Okie dokie. Tell the kids what you look like, Andrew.
1: Sure, sure. Somebody said I look like a thin seagull with long legs.
2: Well, pretty good. How long are your legs?
1: About as long as my body.
2: Which is?
1: 16 inches from head to tail. Mm. I look about 32 inches long when I fly, though.
2: Explain.
1: I stretch my long, spindly, pencil-sized legs straight back when I fly.
2: I get it. Making you 32 inches long. How come your legs are so long, Andrew?
1: My kind creator engineered me to be a wading bird.
2: In the ocean?
1: No, I like fresh water ponds, shallow lakes, marshes, and mud flats.
2: Oh.
1: That is where there are a lot of goodies in the water that make a yummy platter. And that is why the Lord God gave me this curved bill.
2: I want you to tell the kids and me about that curved bill in just a moment. But first, tell us about your beautiful colors.
1: Well, thank you, thank you.
2: Welcome.
1: My head and neck are a golden brown cinnamon color.
2: Ooh, your neck is so pretty. A long neck, too. You know, your long curved bill looks to be the same color, like cinnamon.
1: Yes, and my body feathers are black and white.
2: Mm-hmm.
1: And my tummy is solid white. And my wings are about 50-50 black and white.
2: Very striking as you stand on those long gray legs. Where are you from, Andy?
1: Avocets are found all over the world.
2: You're popular then, aren't you?
1: Yes, oui. Numerous countries in Central and Southern Africa, Australia, China, India, Spain, France, South America, Central America, Mexico, the western half of the good old USA, and Southern Canada.
2: I was hoping you'd finally get to us.
1: Yes, I am the American Avocet.
2: Oh.
1: All of the Avocets of the world are almost identical, except for a little difference in coloring and size.
2: I see. Let's talk about your diet. What are you having for lunch today, Andy?
1: Maybe some little frogs, fish, how about some tiny crabs or crustaceans, maybe a mollusk or two.
2: Okay, tell the kids and me how you catch these critters.
1: Because the Son of God gave me a pair of 16-inch legs, I can wade out in the water quite far before getting my feathers wet.
2: Right. Andy, are you able to see these little critters hiding in the water?
1: No, I can feel them, though.
2: With your webbed feet, you mean?
1: No way.
2: Really? Well, how can you feel them?
1: With my super-sensitive bill.
2: Ah, your long, curved bill.
1: That you said looks like a ski?
2: Turned up at the end.
1: Yes.
2: How long is it?
1: 4 inches.
2: Wow.
1: If you had my bill and hit something with it in the water, Uncle Bob, you would really say, wow.
2: Really? Explain.
1: It is like your finger. It is very sensitive to touch.
2: And your bill is the same.
1: Yes, yes. The master designer put thousands and thousands of sensitive nerve cells in my bill that let me feel with it underwater.
2: Neat. Explain how you do this.
1: Okay, I will wade out into the water about 4 or 5 inches and put my long bill down and slowly sweep it back and forth across the muddy bottom.
2: You sweep it back and forth?
1: Yes, I do this while I'm walking in the water.
2: I think the tip end of your bill would get caught in the mud.
1: Take another look at my bill, Uncle Bob.
2: Oh, yes, like you said, it curves upward at the end.
1: See?
2: I sure do, Andrew. Is that why the Son of God engineered it in that shape?
1: Absolutely. That is the only reason. So I can sweep it back and forth across the muddy bottom without the point getting caught in the mud.
2: Super.
1: Christ, my creator, taught me to always sweep my bill back and forth at the correct angle. That way, the tip end always is about a half inch off the bottom.
2: If your bill were straight, Like most wading birds, you couldn't do that.
1: No, no. I could not move it back and forth on the muddy bottom. It would get caught in the mud.
2: Ooh, this is obviously a special feature of avocets.
1: The critter maker did not have to do it this way. I guess it is just his way of showing his creativity and kindness to us, Uncle Bob.
2: Good point there, Andy. Okay, as you sweep your long, curved bill over the muddy bottom, tell the kids what happens.
1: Well, like I said, it is so sensitive to touch. Whenever I bump against something even gently, I know what it is.
2: Is your bill open then?
1: Yes, I always sweep it back and forth, keeping it open just a crack.
2: I see.
1: That way I can clamp down on that little snail and have a munchie for my lunchie.
2: Do you hunt for lunch by yourself?
1: No, 20 or 30 of my brothers and sisters stay together in a flock, all with our heads turning left, right, left, right, left, right.
2: Sweeping that part of the pond clear of little water critters.
1: Sometimes I will venture into deeper water if I cannot find any food in the shallows.
2: If you wade in deeper than the length of your bill, that would mean you'd have to duck your head and long neck underwater when you sweep your bill back and forth, right?
1: And that is just what I do, really? Coming up for air, and now and then coming up with a little fish, too.
2: Good you have long, spindly legs, Andrew.
1: Really?
2: Tell the kids and me about your family.
1: Mom and I build a mud and twig nest on the ground, generally close to the water, often right in the middle of the marsh.
2: Isn't that a little chancy if it rained a lot?
1: Well, if heavy rains come, then the marsh could be flooded, yeah. But we can handle that.
2: Really? How?
1: My mate and I will build the nest higher, you know, so the flood waters cannot touch the eggs.
2: Well, how high might that be?
1: A foot or more.
2: Whoa. You actually add material to your nest in the marsh to raise it a foot or more?
1: You've got it. Twigs, mud, grass. It's like adding a second story to your house.
2: Good one. How many eggs does Mrs. Avocet lay?
1: Four.
2: Who does the chore of sitting on the eggs?
1: Both of us. We believe raising babies is teamwork, Uncle Bob.
2: Good for you. How long do you have to incubate those eggs?
1: 3 weeks.
2: And then?
1: Soon after the eggs hatch, the baby avocets leave the nest, swim, dive, and feed themselves.
2: You don't have to fetch food for them?
1: No. One of the blessings of being an avocet, I guess.
2: Andy, some of the kids are asking, why do many baby birds have to stay in the nest and have their parents feed them, but you avocets don't?
1: Our nest is not much, like I said a moment ago. In fact, it would be a terribly poor hiding place for our young. Hawks, eagles, and rats would easily reach them if they stayed in the little hollowed-out depression in the mud that we call our nest.
2: Oh, so that's why your babies are ready to swim and dive right after they're hatched.
1: Right on. They have to. The Lord Jesus Christ, our Creator, made them this way. Otherwise, they would never survive.
2: Ooh, that shows his wisdom.
1: And his kindness, too.
2: You've got it. Andrew Avocet, thanks for being my guest today.
1: Oh, I've enjoyed this. Kids, when you think of my high-tech body, please don't forget to give all of the credit to my intelligent creator. You know, Colossians chapter 1 in his book tells you his name, the Lord Jesus Christ.

0: Greetings from Pergamum, the capital of Asia.
1: Are you a Bible city, Pergamum?
0: Yes, I mentioned twice in the Word of God, Tim.
1: Where?
0: Revelation chapters 1 and 2.
1: Okay. You said you're the capital of Asia?
0: I was.
1: Oh, you're not today?
0: No. Today I do not exist. I was destroyed.
1: Ah. When did you exist?
0: I had my beginning about 400 years before Christ.
1: And you were still there during New Testament days, right, Pergamum?
0: Right.
1: Exactly where are you located in Asia?
0: On a hill 1,000 feet high in beautiful northwestern Turkey.
1: Close to the ocean?
0: No, about 20 miles from the Aegean Sea, Tim.
1: Oh.
0: The great north-south road ran through me, though.
1: Oh, that way traders and merchants were able to do business in you.
0: Oh, yes. They liked my Pergamena.
1: Your Pergamena? What's that?
0: That word means the art of making parchment.
1: Parchment for books?
0: Yes. The art of making parchment was invented in me.
1: How come you called it Pergamena?
0: Because the art of making parchment was named after me, Tim.
1: Okay, I get it. Pergamum. What happened to all that parchment?
0: Like I said, much of it was made into books, and they filled my library.
1: How many books did you have?
0: 200,000.
1: Whoa! What else were you known for?
0: I was known as Asia's most splendid city.
1: You were beautiful, eh?
0: Oh, yes, and very rich, too. The great altar of Zeus was located in me.
1: Zeus was a Greek idol, wasn't it?
0: Yes. My people worshipped Zeus and did terrible things in the temple.
1: Huh? Such as?
0: One day they killed a great Christian man named Antipas.
1: Who was Antipas?
0: He was Jesus Christ's faithful witness, Tim.
1: Oh.
0: John the Apostle wrote about him in Revelation 2:13. He said, Antipas, Christ's faithful witness, was put to death in your city, where Satan lives.
1: Where Satan lives?
0: Yes, the temple of Zeus was said to be Satan's earthly throne.
1: Oh, no wonder they killed Antipas.
0: Right. Revelation 2:13 talks to the church in me.
1: Oh, so that's what the church in Pergamum was.
0: Yes, the Apostle John wrote Christ's words to the believers here. He said, I know where you live, where Satan has his throne.
1: You may have been a very beautiful city, Pergamum, but you were also a very wicked city.
0: Yes, but listen to what the Lord Jesus said about the church in me, Tim.
1: Okay, tell me.
0: Revelation 2:13 says, You have remained true to my name. You did not give up your faith in me, even in the days of Antipas.
1: When he was martyred, the church in you was true to Christ.
0: Right. But they had some other problems.
1: Oh? Like a...
0: John wrote these words to the church in Revelation 2:14. I have this against you, though, Christ said. You have people at the church in Pergamum who believe the way Balaam believed.
1: Balaam taught Balak to trap the Israelites to sin by eating food offered to idols and by doing terrible, immoral things with their bodies.
0: Yes, the church put up with this false teaching, Tim, and Christ told them to repent, or he would come to them and fight against them.
1: Whoa. True believers shouldn't put up with false teaching. They should only follow God's word. And that would please the Lord.
0: Right on, Tim.
1: Thanks for telling me about you, Pergamum. I learned a lot today.
2: So did I, Tim. And that storybook room today. Till next time, Uncle Bob saying, stay true to the word of God.
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3: Hi there, boys and girls. This is Uncle Dan.
4: And I'm Aunt Carol. We welcome each one of you to our program today.
3: Speaking of which, I know that you have something really special all ready for us, Aunt Carol. A story about someone famous.
4: That's right. In fact, I think in order to do our famous person justice, it will take two stories to tell about him.
3: I see. Well, this particular person did make a great impact on the world in the area of technology, and his invention changed the course of American life.
4: Oh, absolutely. But before we talk about his famous invention, I think it would be fun to learn about what he was like as a boy.
3: Good thinking. Who knows, we may have some future inventors in our listening audience.
4: Oh, I'm pretty sure we do, Uncle Dan. Maybe they'll recognize some of their own talents and interests as they listen to our story today.
3: Hey, what a great idea. So boys and girls, listen carefully and see if you have anything in common with Eli Whitney, boy craftsman.
4: Eli Whitney was born on December 8, 1765, in Westboro, Massachusetts, a town set in the New England countryside about 30 miles from Boston. He would be the oldest of four children in the family. His sister and two brothers, Elizabeth, Benjamin, and Josiah, followed in quick succession. His father, Eli Sr., was a large, friendly, affectionate, hard-working farmer who served from time to time as Justice of the Peace. Eli's mother, Elizabeth, evidently of somewhat frail constitution and worn down by the grinding household tasks of the time, not to mention bearing four children in 5 years, became an invalid after the birth of her last child, Josiah. As a result, young Eli had many grown-up responsibilities placed upon his shoulders from the time he was just 5 years old.
5: Shh, Josiah, my love. Eli? Eli, are you busy? Can you come?
6: Yes, Mama. I'm coming. What's the matter?
5: Nothing's the matter, really. It's just Josiah. Poor baby. He's still fussy from his cold. Can you take him in by the fire and rock him a while?
6: All right. I just finished bringing in the one and it's nice and warm in there.
5: That's wonderful.
6: Come on, Josiah. You want a rock? You come too, Mama. Papa will be in from the barn soon. He put some beans in the big pot by the fire this morning. And they smell so good.
5: Yes. I'll be in soon, Eli. Maybe I can set the table.
6: Don't worry, Mama. Betsy and I already put the plates on. You can just come and sit down and rest.
5: What would I do without my older children, Eli and Elizabeth?
6: Betsy.
5: Yes, yes, I know. Elizabeth likes to be called Betsy. What about Benjamin? Is he with his father?
6: He rode to the barn on Papa's shoulders. He begged until Papa took him.
4: Eli was always helpful around the house, but what he loved most was making things with his hands. By the time he was 10 years old, he was quite proficient with his pocket knife, whittling spoons for the kitchen, doll furniture for Betsy, or toys for his younger brothers. But his father's well-equipped workshop held a special fascination for him. He closely observed his father's activities, and soon he began to discover his own natural talents.
7: Eli, see if you can find a nice length of wood, straight and dry, about 2 feet long.
6: All right. Here, what about this piece?
7: That will make a fine chair leg, my boy. That's just what I need. Let me just secure it in the lathe. And now.
6: Can I do it? Can I make the chair leg?
7: But you've never done it before.
6: I've watched, though, and I think I can do it. I know I can do it.
7: I see. Well, you already know how to operate the treadle to make the flywheel and belt turn. and I've watched you with your pocket knife. You can whittle just about anything.
6: And I've watched you, Papa, with the chisel and the lathe.
5: I saw how you made the other legs for the chair.
7: Mm-hmm. I see. Well, my boy, I guess you might as well give it a try. If your work is good enough, well then, we'll have the last leg for Mr. Johnson's chair. Very good, Eli. I'm just amazed.
6: Thank you, Papa.
7: Excellent work. You know, with the tools of my shop, I can make, or rather, we could make, lots of things for our farm.
6: Like wagon wheels and furniture and things for the kitchen.
7: It saves us a lot of money. If I had to buy everything from the blacksmith or from the supply store, it would be very expensive, and every time something was broken, it would cost more to have a replacement part made.
6: But instead, you can just make it yourself.
7: That's right. And on top of that, we can earn money making things for other people.
6: Like this chair for Mr. Johnson.
7: Exactly. In fact, why don't you sand down the chair leg you've made so it's nice and smooth? Then, this afternoon, we'll put the chair together and add the finishing touches.
6: All right.
7: I think when I take it to Mr. Johnson next week, as my fellow craftsman, you should go along.
6: Really?
7: Really. We'll go to the store next Tuesday.
6: There it is, Papa. Mr. Johnson's mercantile.
7: Whoa, there. Whoa. Hop down, my boy, and tie up the horses. I'll get the chair from the back of the wagon. Here, you take the chair, Eli.

0: time delivery. Just when you said it would be, my wife will be thrilled.
1: Glad to be of service.
0: Oh, looks like you have your helper with you, eh?
1: Oh, yes, and believe it or not, he made one of the chair legs. I defy you to tell which one.
0: Well, let's see here. They all look the same to me.
1: Yes, indeed. The boys are natural.
0: So I see. Well, how much do I owe you for your work?
1: I was thinking about that. I was wondering about a trade.
0: Oh?
1: Yes. The watch there in the display case, I saw it last time I was here, and I think I'd like to have it.
0: Oh, well, let me get it out for you. You have a good eye. It's a beauty.
1: What do you think, Eli?
2: It is beautiful, Papa.
1: That's just what I thought, too. So, in addition to the chair, what would I owe Johnson Mercantile for the purchase of this watch?
0: Well, yeah, let me figure it up for you.
1: So, what are you thinking about, Eli? You're very quiet on the ride home.
2: About the workshop, and the chair, and your new watch. What makes it work, and how does it keep time?
1: Well, I've never fiddled with watches myself, but there are lots of little gears and springs in there. When I wind it up, they make the hands turn at just the right speed.
2: Gears and springs?
1: And a few other things, I'm sure.
2: I wish I could see inside.
1: Well, we'd better let well enough alone with that one, my boy. I don't want to do anything that might ruin it, you know.
3: Days and months passed, but young Eli's curiosity about his father's watch did not die away. In fact, he grew increasingly more eager to look inside. Finally, one Sunday morning when Eli stayed home from church because he wasn't feeling well, his curiosity overcame his good judgment.
2: There's Papa's watch, right there on the table. I wonder if he forgot it. Or maybe it isn't working. Could that be it? It's so pretty. Maybe I could just take a peek inside. It looks like the back would come off. If I just put my knife right along the crack and pry a little. There. Wow, look at all the gears inside. It's wonderful. It looks like this wheel here is driven by this one. And the shaft has notches on it, little teeth. And this gear drives that one. But I can't quite see. There. I'll just take this one off and lay it on the table. And this one too, so I can see underneath.
3: Mesmerized by the wonders of the watch, young Eli continued to explore its workings, gear by gear, spring by spring, until all the parts lay in an orderly array before him. Then suddenly...
2: Oh no, it must almost be time for everyone to get back from church. I gotta put this together, and fast.
3: So carefully had Eli arranged the pieces as he had dismantled the watch, and so gifted was he with his hands and his mechanical mind, that just as the family arrived home from services, he snapped the back on the watch and lay it on the table.
1: Eli, you're up. You're feeling better?
2: Yes, sir. Much better.
1: Wonderful, my boy. I'm glad to hear it. Oh, there it is. I forgot my watch this morning.
2: Yes, sir.
1: Did you wind it?
2: No, I didn't think to wind it.
1: Well, then, it needs a good winding. Strangely enough, it had stopped, and I thought maybe something was wrong with it. Anyway, I took it out of my pocket this morning to wind it and forgot all about it. There now, that should do it. Ah, yes, ticking away. Glad to hear it. You know how I prize this watch.
2: Yes, Papa.
1: Well, time to get something to eat. Betsy and the others will be in soon. So glad you're feeling better, my boy.
3: It would be

0: Several years before young Eli could gather the courage to tell his father about taking the watch apart. Of course, he should never have done it in the first place. But by the time he did confess, other problems had overwhelmed the family. Eli's mother died in 1777 when he was just 11 years old. And for 2 years, the family struggled along with the help of a housekeeper. Perhaps to keep his mind off his troubles, Eli spent much time whittling items with his knife.
1: What are you making now, Eli? More butter paddles to sell?
2: No, nothing like that, Betsy. This is special.
1: Well, let me see. Do you have a pattern?
2: Nothing drawn out. Just up here. In my head.
1: And you aren't going to tell me, are you?
2: No, but I'll show you. When it's done.
1: Oh, Eli, it's beautiful. How did you ever make this? A violin. It's perfect.
2: I saw the one Jeremiah played at the Husking Bee last fall, and, well, I just thought I'd like to have one.
1: So you whittled it just like that?
2: Well, I...
1: Can you play it?
2: Not yet. But a boy can't have a violin and not ever learn now, can he?
1: And if you say you can, then I know you will. Sometimes I think you can do anything.
3: Wow, Aunt Carol, how extraordinary for a 12-year-old boy to have the ability to carve a violin.
0: Eli was definitely gifted, Uncle Dan. But so are all you boys and girls.
3: Mm-hmm.
0: Perhaps not the same way as Eli, but there are many different talents.
3: So now's the time, while you're young, to try different things to find out what you're really good at.
0: Listening to stories about people who've used their talents to make a difference in the world may inspire you to make your own mark on history.
3: Then we may be telling your story, but right now it's time to get back to the story of Eli Whitney, Boy Craftsman.
0: By the time Eli had turned 12, he was a young man who had shouldered much responsibility and shown much promise, especially as someone who was exceptionally talented with his hands. His father, wisely observing his son's potential, encouraged him to continue his education.
4: My boy, you have a wonderful future ahead of you. If you were to get more schooling, eventually prepare for Harvard, perhaps Yale, you could have the knowledge behind you to really make your mark in the world.
2: Well, Papa, I don't know about that. I don't like school very much.
4: I know you don't like spelling, especially, or reading, but you could improve, and you're very clever with numbers.
2: I know, but I'd sure rather be making something than studying something.
0: Then in 1779, the family situation changed. Eli Whitney Sr. took a new wife who had 2 daughters of her own. Young Eli quickly learned that his new sisters were silly, irresponsible girls compared to Betsy. But he spent much of his time, as always, tinkering in the workshop. Perhaps even more than ever, now that the house seemed strange and his new mother seemed to have little confidence in his abilities.
5: Ouch! Oh, no. I cut myself. I'm bleeding.
1: I'll get you a bandage, Mother.
5: Oh, never mind, Betsy. My Hannah can get it for me. Hannah, dear, come quickly.
6: Yes, Mama, what?
7: Oh, no, blood, you're bleeding.
1: I'll get the bandage.
5: Yes, well, all right, hurry up about it.
1: Yes, Mother.
2: What happened? What's all the commotion?
5: I just cut myself. Not that it's any of your matter, Eli.
2: But I just...
5: And I broke the knife. And now I can never replace it. You can't buy knives like that around here. It's one of my set, and a very nice set, too. So nice I keep it in this beautiful case. And now, well, now my set is ruined.
2: Let me see the knife, Mother. Maybe I can...
5: Oh, posh boy. Do you think you can fix it? I doubt that very much indeed.
2: No. No, I don't think it can be fixed.
5: There now. Didn't I tell you?
2: But I think I could make you a replacement, if I had the tools. But I don't. And I could make the right tools if I had the tools to make them with. Then I could make the knife.
5: Oh, hush! Ugh. Go on out to that miserable workshop you like so much and get out of my sight.
2: Mother?
5: Yes? What do you want? And where have you been? I've hardly seen you for 5 minutes all week long. I declare you must be living in that workshop of yours.
2: It's not mine, Mother. It's Papa's,
5: but I... what? Hurry up. Can't you see I'm busy?
2: I made you a knife.
8: Oh, really? What next? A steam engine?
2: I think it's just like the one you broke. I made it just for you.
8: Well, let me have a look.
2: There.
8: Oh, but it looks... It's just like the one I broke.
2: You like it then?
8: Yes. Yes, I do, very much. Well, of course, it's not quite like the other one. Nothing could really replace that one. But it will do, Eli. Yes. Well done. Thank you.
0: After Eli's success in replacing his stepmother's knife, their relationship seemed to improve. However, for the next few years, Eli's love for the workshop, its tools, and its possibilities occupied much of his time, and he enjoyed talking to the neighbors who came for his father's assistance. In a sense, the time spent there gave him a bit of a window on the world.
9: So, what do you think, Mr. Whitney? Can you fix my musket?
4: I'll take a look, Mr. Allen. Maybe young Eli here can finish up this chest.
2: Sure, I can do that.
4: Good. Now, let's see what might be wrong with this musket.
9: All the blacksmiths are busy turning out new weapons, or making parts for broken ones. The British have confiscated most of the caches of powder and arms.
4: Indeed. And making muskets is a tedious process. Each one must be crafted separately, and even with every smithy working hard, it's slow going.
9: Exactly right. It's hard to find a smithy who even has time to shoe a horse these days. Or make nails? I tried to repair my porch the other day, but couldn't find anyone. Smithy or store clerk or neighbor that had nails to sell or nails to spare.
4: The war has put the pinch on a lot of things. I guess we'll just have to do the best we can.
9: New England ingenuity. Without that, we'd be lost. One way or another, we always find a way around the rough spots.
4: That we do, Mr. Allen. Say, how about coming back next week? I think I can have your musket fixed by then. And as good as new.
9: Glad to hear it, Mr. Whitney. Well, I'd better be getting on my way. But I'll be back. Thank you very much.
4: You're welcome.
2: Papa?
4: Yes, my boy.
2: Do you think... I mean, could you...
4: What is it, Eli? I see those wheels turning in your head again.
2: Do you think we could add a forge to the workshop?
4: A forge?
2: Yes. You could use it to make some tools, even replacement parts on muskets and other things that people need. And I can make nails.
4: Yes, that just might work. Nails, eh? Eli, I confess, you have the mind of a true entrepreneur.
0: Eli's nail business was a success. He had found a needed item and determined how to fill that need by his own ingenuity and work. It would be a pattern repeated many times over throughout his lifetime. For now, however, he simply enjoyed his success.
10: I have to tell you, Master Eli, you've saved the day for me. I burned down the old shed on the back of my property just so I could sift through the ashes to get the nails. Even then, I didn't have enough.
11: What a beautiful sight! Now that the war is underway, finding a handful of nails is like finding a treasure.
12: You're a patriot, Master Eli. The blacksmiths are busy turning out arms, and you have come to our rescue by making nails.
4: Well, my boy, here you are. Already well known in these parts for making nails, and you're not yet 16. Not only that, you have a hired man working for you, and you've visited many of the trade shops between here and Boston.
2: Every shop I visited was an education. I could see how I could improve and do things better.
4: I'm sure you did. You're a keen observer, my boy.
2: Of course. Every artisan closely guarded his trade secrets, but still... I came back with new ideas.
4: Somehow I don't think you're destined to become a farmer. Oh, you've always been helpful and done your chores, but this workshop has always been your first love.
0: In time, the shortage of nails eased, and Eli's business began to fade. But always alert to trends and needs, he soon decided on several alternate products: hat pins for the ladies and lathe-turned walking sticks for the men, both items for which there was a ready market. However, conducting his own business and making the contacts it required had taught him that furthering his education, an idea he had once rejected, would now be in his best interests. He turned for advice, as usual, to his father.
13: Well, my boy, you know that many years ago I advised you to seek a higher education, but, well...
14: What is it? You don't think that I should go now?
13: No, no, it's not that. It's just that times are harder now. The family is bigger. The war has drained our resources. Money is hard to come by.
14: But you do think it would benefit me. That has not changed.
13: No, no, it hasn't changed, not at all. But here's what you're up against. You would have to study diligently to prepare for acceptance, and you're 19 years old, an age when most have already gone off to college. Then again, there's the money.
14: Well, somehow I'll just have to find a way.
13: Eli, my boy, are you in here?
14: Yes, Papa. Here at the desk.
13: Ah, yes, here you are. This letter arrived for you in town. I just now came from there.
14: Well, thank you. Well, let me see here.
13: What is it?
14: We are pleased to inform you that your application for the appointment of schoolmaster has been accepted.
13: You applied to become a schoolmaster?
14: Yes, in neighboring Grafton. Oh, this is wonderful.
13: A schoolmaster? But, my boy, you haven't had the education to become a...
14: I interviewed with the town fathers, Papa. They asked questions. I answered them. Well enough, I guess. And I'll start studying right away. All I have to do is keep ahead of my students. And here's the best part.
13: What?
14: The town pays for my room and board, plus pays $7 a month. I can study and teach at the same time, and I can save my money so that during the summer I can attend Lester Academy. In a few years, I'll be ready for college.
0: Eli's years as a schoolmaster in surrounding towns were busy indeed. He drove himself to learn as much as possible during the winters, attended Lester during the summers, and even studied with mentors during his vacation time. In the process, he endeared himself both to the townsfolk whom he served and to the teachers under whom he studied. He also nearly wore himself out, and his health finally gave way. While home on a visit during the summer of 1788, he became seriously ill.
15: Eli? Eli? Can you hear me?
14: Betsy. Water. Water.
15: I'll get you some. I'll be right back.
14: I'm so hot. Oh, my leg. It hurts.
15: I know. Don't worry. I'll be back quickly, Eli.
13: How is he?
15: Oh, Papa. You startled me.
13: Is he any better?
15: He's burning up. I'm so frightened, Papa. First he came down with the influenza, and now this leg infection.
13: I know. I know, poor fellow. I'm so glad you're here with him. He gets so little attention from the others.
15: He wants water, Papa. I'll get some cold water from the well. That will taste better to him.
13: Oh, yes, yes, of course. I'll go in and stay with him until you get back. Hurry, Betsy.
0: Eli's father nearly despaired of his son's recovery, but at last he began to improve. No doubt those worrisome days when he wondered if Eli would live or die worked upon his heart. Had not the teachers at Lester Academy highly recommended Eli for further study? Had not he himself first encouraged Eli to attend college? Finally, in early March of 1789, Eli Whitney Sr. hitched up the sleigh, loaded in the belongings Eli would need at college, and headed with his son to Brookfield, Massachusetts, where the family scholar would board the stagecoach for New Haven, Connecticut, the home of Yale College. As young Eli alighted from the sleigh...
13: Eli, my boy... I can't tell you how I'll miss you. Any man would be proud to have you for a son, and I have always felt that you are a very special person. Maybe this will see you through some tough times.
14: Papa, what is this? So much money.
13: I hope it will cover your tuition and maybe your other expenses for the year.
14: Oh, Papa, thank you. I know this means a great sacrifice for you.
13: Now, my boy, take it with my best wishes. Do your very best. And write me when you can.
3: Well, boys and girls, why don't you write Aunt Carol and me right now? We'd love to hear from you.
0: Yes, we would. 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

0: hear the creak of the rigging? Listen to the wind whip the sails. Yes, boys and girls, Sailor Sam's big schooner, the Porpoise, plunges swiftly through the waves, eager to serve her master. Where's she going? I wish I could tell you, but we'll have to find out from Sailor Sam, an adventurous young man whose hunt for scientific truth takes him anywhere. Yes, anywhere. And with him go his two young cousins, Buddy and Nancy. Aye, aye, mate. It's full speed ahead now for Seafaring Thrills with Sailor Sam!
1: Sam, Ole, and Buddy had taken the Porpoise to Miami, Florida, where they planned to have the boat dry docked to overhaul and paint the hull. Buddy stayed on board the ship while Sam and Ole went into the city to visit a missionary couple. While Buddy slept, strange things happened on board the Porpoise. As it began to get dark, shadowy figures crept aboard and stowed many large crates below deck. When Buddy woke up, he went to look for Sam and Ole.
2: Sam! Ole! Sam!
3: Shh! Keep quiet and you will not get hurt.
2: Who are you?
3: Never mind who I am, who are you?
2: My name's Buddy, and this is my ship. It's my cousin's ship.
3: This boat belongs to your cousin?
2: Yes, and you better get off this ship or I'll yell for the harbor police.
3: You had better be able to shout very loudly, muchacho, or else be a very strong swimmer. We are several miles at sea.
2: Who are you?
3: All in good time, muchacho. I think I had better take you to Juan. He will know what to do with you.

0: Johnsons are certainly fine people.
1: Yeah, you know, with a name like Johnson, how could they be otherwise? Well, I'll admit that when it comes to people, I seem to like the Swedish ones best.
0: Yeah, you're prejudiced,
1: though. Yeah, but they're sure fine Christian people, though.
0: And they have a very interesting work. With all the changes taking place in Latin American countries, the Spanish literature the Johnsons produce can be very important to shaping young Latin American life. And not to mention all the Spanish-speaking people who live right here in Miami. I was surprised to find out just how many there are.
1: Yeah, I remember little Jimmy Johnson said he was one of the few boys in his class who speaks English.
0: I know Buddy will want to meet the boys. I hope Buddy's not worried. I didn't think we'd be getting back this late to the Porpoise.
1: Yeah, me neither. Yeah, those Swedish folks sure are hospitable.
0: And it was certainly hospitable of them to invite us to move in with them for a few days while the ship's being overhauled.
1: Yeah, I'm really looking forward to some good Swedish home cooking.
0: That's funny.
1: What's that, Sam?
0: Well, I thought this was the place where we secured the Porpoise.
1: I thought so, too. Or was it the next pier over there?
0: No, this is the berth. Oli, look. One of our lines is still here. Someone is in such a hurry, they cut it. Oli, the boat's been stolen, and Buddy's aboard. Come on, we've got to inform the harbor patrol. Maybe they can locate the Porpoise before she leaves the harbor.
2: The big question is, little one, what to do with you. We cannot go back. They look for these sheep in the harbor by now. No, we will have to take you with us for a while.
3: Perhaps we could put him off at one of the keys. Huh?
2: Perhaps. But I think no.
3: What then? Why?
2: Soon they will look for these ships. So he will have to go with us.
3: But, Juan, it is so dangerous. He may be killed.
2: Dangerous.
3: When we volunteered to do these things, we all knew we might be killed, but we do not want to see this boy give his life for our cause.
2: Enough! Who is the leader of this group? That is right. I am Juan Robles. I will tell you what we will do and what we will not do. We have banded together to give our lives, if need be, to help overthrow the oppression in our country. Others have given of the work of their hands to equip this trip. We have stolen this boat to make the trip. We cannot now go back. We cannot now do anything that might keep us from doing our best for the cause. But if one more life, many others die already. I do not like having this boy along any more than you do. But it did happen, and maybe it is fate, his fate, that he has this chance to die gloriously in a great cause with other good men.
4: Mr. Stone?
0: Yes, Lieutenant.
4: I am Lieutenant Gonzalez.
0: How do you do, sir? And this is my first mate, Ole Olsen.
4: How do you do? I am happy to meet you, Captain Stone and Mr. Olsen, though not under these circumstances. I am told that you have had your vessel stolen.
0: That's correct. The harbor patrol has been searching now since last night, but without success.
4: A search has been ordered as well by military reconnaissance aircraft of the waters offshore. You must realize, however, Captain Stone, that I can make no promises. This is not the first time this has happened. I'm sure you have read in the press the accounts of these nationals and their desire to return to their country in freedom.
0: Yes, of course I have. I read just the other day that a boat was turned back by the United States Navy and the nationalists arrested.
4: True. No matter what we may or may not feel about the government now in power in their country, it is against the law at this time for these men to try to launch any invasion of this neighboring government from the shores of the United States. My personal feelings... My personal feelings are of no importance to you, I'm sure. These men have my sympathies, but I must, as the representative of the United States government, do my best to prosecute them, particularly when they go so far as to steal to accomplish their purpose.
0: What about the boy? Just how much danger is he in?
4: I wish, Captain Stone, that I could assure you these men would not harm your cousin. I don't know. Desperate men.
0: But don't you catch most of these ships before they get too far?
4: Again, I wish, Captain Stone, that I could do more to reassure you. These men are very clever. They will not go directly to their destination. They will put into a small harbor somewhere in the Keys, there to wait until the heat is off, as some put it. They will probably make some physical changes to the schooner, repaint it, add different colored sails.

0: Yes, Richard. But don't you catch most of them?
1: Most? I'm afraid not, Mr. Olson. Some, but not most. Many of these small boats accomplish their mission, to make things uncomfortable for the current government. Others?
2: And the others?
1: Many of them carry explosives, arms. The other country has ships out searching as well, Captain Stone. They are not so friendly nor so helpful when they find a rebel boat. A boat filled with gunpowder and other explosives is a floating bomb. Sometimes we get there in time to pick up the pieces. Sometimes we don't.
3: What are they doing to the porpoise?
4: Well, they are changing her appearance, muchacho.
3: But why? I like the porpoise the way she was.
4: Ah, but the authorities will be looking for the porpoise. They will be looking for a pleasure boat equipped for scientific expedition. When the men get through, these will be the rebel, registered in Key West as a fishing vessel.
3: A fishing boat? The porpoise? Boy, you just wait till Sam gets you guys. He sure won't like the way you're painting up his boat and tearing things out and building things on the deck.
4: You speak often of this Sam, muchacho. There is truly such a person?
3: You better believe there is. He's really smart, and he'll catch you guys real quick.
4: I think your cousin Sam will not catch us. It is the Uncle Sam who is the one we worry about.
3: What do you mean, the Uncle Sam? Oh, I get it. You mean the United States government. Yeah, I'll bet they'd like to catch up with you guys, too. I'll bet you're not supposed to be taking guns and stuff from the United States to wherever it is you're going. You know what I think?
4: You think too much, muchacho. And I think you had better go below.
3: Why? I like it better up here on deck.
4: You must learn that we are at war for what we think is right. We'll do anything to win. You do not choose to join us, but you are here. Now, you can either be a soldier with us, or you can stay with us as a prisoner. Which will you be?
3: Well, I don't want to be a prisoner. But I sure can't join up with a bunch of guys who go around stealing other people's property.
4: That is enough. You need not be a prisoner, muchacho, but you must obey. And, little one, if you try to betray us, you will be dealt with as a traitor.

0: Sam, isn't there anything we can do but sit here?
1: We don't know where to begin, Ollie. Until the Coast Guard or the Air Force can get some idea of who these men are and where they're bound. The air search is still going on, but...
0: But couldn't we go along, Sam? Couldn't we ride along with someone under search? It just seems so hopeless. You're sitting here in an office like this.
1: When Lieutenant Gonzalez comes back, I'll ask him again. But there's more than one plane out, Ollie. And we don't know the area.
0: Yeah, but still, I'd feel better about the whole thing. Have you called Hazel, Sam?
1: Sure. And she said that she and Nancy and the other folks in Chicago are praying for us. And for Buddy.
0: Yeah, I've been doing a lot of praying myself, Sam. Why did we leave him alone on the ship? Why?
2: Sam, Ollie, I came right over as soon as I got your call.
1: Hello, Jeff, and thank you for coming. I know how busy you are.
2: Anything can wait for something like this. They say someone stole the schooner?
0: While Buddy was on it.
1: Yes.
2: Oh, no.
1: We think that perhaps some refugees may have stolen the boat to transport arms and supplies to some rebel group. We can't be sure.
2: Sounds reasonable.
1: Look, with your contacts among the Spanish-speaking people, Jeff, is it possible we could find someone who would talk? We've got to get the boy back safe. I don't care as much about the porpoise, but if anything happens to Buddy, I'd...
2: Well, it's a chance, Sam, but we sure can try.
1: Let's get started. Right, Ollie?
0: Yeah, you bet. I'm ready.
3: Well, here I am, in the Rebel Navy. Well, I didn't even volunteer. Boy, I wonder what Sam and Ollie are doing right now. I'll bet they're looking for me. How will they ever know where I am? This cove is so hidden and...

0: Even if they flew over, they'd never recognize a porpoise now. I've got to figure out some way to signal them. If I do, Franco says I'll be shot or something. Oh, I want a spot. Lord, I don't know what to do. Please show me what to do and what to say to these men so they'll learn about you, because they sure need you. And Lord, if Sam and Ollie are out looking, please help them to find me. Help somebody to find me, Lord. Thank you. Oh, and Lord, please help Hazel and Nancy and the folks at home not to worry about me too much. Amen.
1: Looks like Buddy really put his finger on the problem when he said he was really in a spot this time. With a porpoise full of ammunition and being disguised as a fishing boat in a hidden cove, and Sam and Ollie just getting started on the search, well, you won't want to miss the next chapter of Buddy and the Explosive Situation. Listen again for more thrills with Buddy, Sam, and Ollie on the next exciting adventure of Sailor Sam!
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1: Hi, children. This is Old Owl speaking. I'd like to introduce you to a few of my friends.
2: My name is Beauregard Bear.
3: And all you lads and lassies, my name is McKelvey Mutt.
4: And my name is Bruce the Goose.
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6: Hi, I'm Squee the Squirrel, and I want to invite you along for a story in the forest.

0: Hi there. We've been waiting for you. We're going to have fun and learn something, too. Because it's time for Fables of Faith. Here are your friends, Uncle Van, Christy, and Bud.
1: Do you know what the word wrath means?
2: No.
1: Did you ever hear the word wrath?
2: No.
3: No.
1: Never heard it in the Bible?
2: No.
3: I think I did.
1: Do you remember what it meant?
3: No.
1: Wrath means anger. That's an old word for anger. And if a person is very angry and very wrathful, that means that they're out to accuse everybody and to get everybody. Now, if Christy came up to me and said, "Daddy, you took my piece of cake at the table last night." And if I yelled back at her and said, "No, I didn't," and she yelled at me, we would keep on. But if I said, "Well, now, wait a minute, Christy. Are you sure?"
3: "Yeah, I'm sure."
1: And then I have to make her think about this a little bit.
3: Mm-hmm.
1: And this is what the Bible calls a soft answer. It says in Proverbs 15:1, "A soft answer turneth away wrath, but grievous words stir up anger." Just what I was talking about. Now, of all of the fables, friends, who would you think of who would probably start something like this, Bud?
3: Bruce.
1: Right. And you want to hear a story about what happened when old Bruce was going around accusing?
3: Yeah.
1: Okay, here we go to the forest.

0: Don't try to tell me you didn't have anything to do with it. I know you did. You were in on it with all the rest of them.
1: I was in on what? With all the rest of whom?
0: Don't try to deny it. I didn't catch you at it, but I know you had something to do with it.
1: Something to do with what?
0: You know what, and you know what. Now just try to deny it.
1: My good man, if I ever find out what it is, I shall then proceed to either deny it or own up to it.
0: You'd better go ahead and own up to it, because
1: own up to what?
0: It.
1: It's what?
0: Don't shout at me! You did it, not me!
1: I don't know what it is, but if you don't get out of here, I'm going to be sweeping goose feathers out of here for weeks!
0: That's it. Threaten me. Go ahead!
1: Get out! Get out!
0: I'm going, but you won't get away with it.
1: Out!
0: That's the way it is when you catch somebody at something. The truth always shows up. Now, to get over to McKelvey's house.

0: Calvi, come out and face the music.
1: Oh, it's you, Bruce. I should have known. Who else's big mouth could I have heard above the machinery?
0: That's it. Get smart. But you're going to listen to me. I don't care how busy you are.
1: Well, if I had my choice, I'd prefer to hear the machinery. But wait just a minute and I'll shut off the machine. Now start your griping, and I'll do my best to keep from stopping up my ears.
0: Just like all the rest, you know you did it, and you're trying to make fun of me.
1: Now, lad, you know I don't need to feel guilty about anything in order to enjoy making fun of you. What is it I'm supposed to have done?
0: If you don't know, it won't do me any good to tell you.
1: If I did know, I'm not sure it would do any good. But since I don't know, could you fill me in just for the sake of curiosity?
0: Don't play dumb with me, McKelvey.
1: If it's dumb I want to be, I'll pick myself another playmate. Now will you get on with the story so that I can get back to my work?
0: You did it. You and the rest of them. And don't try to deny it.
1: Did what?
0: It. That's what.
1: What? What's it? Now quit your double talk and speak up.
0: Don't try to confuse me with your smart talk. You were in on it and you know it.
1: Listen, Goose. The only thing that makes me perfectly sure that I wasn't in on it, whatever it is the fact that if something has been done to you and I was in on it, I would have remembered every second of it out of sheer delight. Now you take those flat feet of yours and tell them to guide that silly beak of yours home, or I knew it!
0: Guilty like the rest!
2: Guilty!
0: What? But...
2: Bruce! Get out of here before I oil up the machine with goose grease!
0: I'm going, but you'll be sorry! Sure doesn't take long for all the guilty ones to show themselves up. Just wait till I see Squinty. I know that he was in on it with the rest of them.
3: Hi, Bruce. I was just looking for you.
0: I'm not surprised. Probably want to apologize. But I'm not accepting any apologies from anyone.
3: Apologize for what?
0: You know what.
3: All I know is that...
0: Yeah. He's in it with all the rest of you.
3: In on what?
0: In on it. That's what.
3: Okay. Whatever it is. I'm sorry, but Bo...
0: I knew it! So you admit it.
3: Admit what? I'm just trying to get you to keep quiet so that I can tell you that Bo wants...
0: Ha! Trying to cover up by blaming Bo. Well, it won't work. I'll see Bo myself. In the meantime, you should be ashamed of yourself.
3: For what?
0: You and the rest of them, ganging up on me like that.
3: Bruce, what are you talking about?
0: I'm talking about something you know about but just won't confess.
3: Bruce, if I weren't so sure you are, I'd say you were driving me nuts.
0: Sure, call me nuts. But you're the ones who did it.
3: Phew! The last time I felt like this was the time I chased my big bushy tail around a tree. Will you cut it out and tell me what it is? I'm getting dizzy.
0: Deny it like the rest of them.
3: Before I really go to pieces, I want to finish telling you that Bo wants to see you, and for his sake, I hope you don't find him. Goodbye.
0: Ha! It won't do any good to try to run away from your guilt. You did it.
4: Hi, Bruce. Who are you talking to?
0: There you are, the last of the culprits.
4: Yep, it's me all right.
0: Then you admit it.
4: Yep, I admit it.
0: Don't try to be cute with me, Beauregard Bear. You're guilty and you know it.
4: You're absolutely right, Bruce.
0: Now don't try to... What? I am? I mean, I am? I know I am. You were in on it with the rest of them. And don't try to deny it.
4: I'm not trying to deny it. You're right. I was, and I admit it, and I am, and I won't deny it.
0: You won't deny what?
4: I won't deny it. That's what.
0: What do you mean by it?
4: It. Whatever you said it was. Don't you remember what it was that I did?
0: Yes, I know what it was, and I know when it was done, and I know you helped, and don't try to get out of it.
4: I'm not trying to get out of it. I admit I helped, and I remember when it was, and you're right, I'm caught.
0: But why did you do it? You just don't like me, that's why.
4: Well, if you're gonna answer your own questions, there's no use in me even trying.
0: So, you admit you did it. Care to tell me why?
4: Is the it that I did the corn crib with the missing boards?
0: That's it! You knew it! You did it! Don't deny it!
4: You're right. I did it.
0: You did? Why did you do it?
4: Because the boards were broken, and I thought you needed some new ones. So I got the gang together, we took the old boards off, and then...
0: Took my corn, that's what! Where's my corn?
4: By now, it's probably back in the corn crib. That's what Squinty and Phil were doing while McKelvey was cutting the new boards.
0: What? Squinty and Phil while McKelvey? I don't believe it.
4: Well, come on over to your house and I'll show you.
0: This I've got to see.

0: There. That's the last four. But now we can get the corn back into the crib.
1: Look, here comes Bo and Bruce.
2: You see, Bruce? I told you. Just like new.
3: But the corn...
4: Right here, old boy. We're just putting it back into the crib. You're much better off, too, you know, because Squinty gave you some of his when he found that you were getting low.
3: But...
1: Well, what, Bruce? I'd say you got the better end of the deal.
3: Well, you could have told me.
4: I'd say, old man, that you haven't really stopped talking long enough for anyone to tell you anything.
2: Now, let's not start this up again. We've done enough yelling for the day. If we'd spent as much time working as we did yelling, we'd have had this done already. Why don't we spend the rest of the time talking a little quieter and working a little harder? If folks would use the same energy doing good for each other that they do trying to prove they're right, we wouldn't have half as much to yell about.

0: Do you think Jesus ever yelled at anyone?
1: No.
0: Why not?
1: Because he loved them.
0: That's right. Do you think that we should follow Jesus' example?
1: Yeah.
0: With a soft answer? Do you think we should yell at each other?
1: No.
0: Even if we're right?
1: No.
0: What if Bud did take that piece of cake, Christy? Should you yell at him and accuse him?
1: No.
0: You should try to help him because it's not right. But yelling does no good. What's our verse again? Proverbs 15, 1. You know where the book of Proverbs is?
1: Yes, in the Old Testament.
0: And it says, "A soft answer turneth away wrath, but grievous words stir up anger." Proverbs 15, 1.
2: 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Bye for now.
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3: Dad?
4: How fast are we going, Dad?
5: Having trouble slowing it down.
6: We caught Bree and I checked her. She has bumblefoot in both feet.
7: What?
8: We'll drop the plans and get the supplies. Giddy up! Later!
7: Cute, but a little weird.
9: The more I study the land of the Bible, the more I find that archaeology confirms the biblical record.
10: Mister, is that the best you can do?
11: I'm smiling.
10: Come on, let's do another.
2: Just take the picture. You're listening to part 4 of Redemptive Velocity. So my family and I were on the next leg of the Great Guimi RV Race. As we drove through downtown Denver, the Mile High City, we were about to find out not everything in Denver was a mile high. I just lost connection again.
7: With what?
12: Darwin.
7: You're using Darwin?
2: Yeah. I was just using him to help research something for Dylan.
13: Are you sure that we're headed to the right place?
14: What was the riddle? The Garden of Eden only a mile high?
12: Well, it sounds like the Garden of the Gods in Colorado Springs to me.
13: It makes sense, as much as anything in this crazy race does.
14: If I'm wrong, I'm wrong. We'll figure it out.
15: Exit onto the parkway.
14: RD, are you there?
12: It's crummy phone service here, Dad. What do you need?
14: RD's route has us taking the parkway through the city instead of going around it. I skipped the last two entrances because there are signs that say passenger vehicles only.
12: Well, aren't we a passenger vehicle? I mean, there's a lot more people on board than most cars.
14: Yeah, they probably just don't want semis on the parkway.
15: Last exit before tollway begins.
14: Well, that's incentive enough. It looks like any other highway.
13: Those people are kind of frantically waving to us. I wonder if they recognize us.
7: Those people are waving too. They don't look happy though.
14: We're the biggest vehicle on this road. Susan, could you please check the RV app on your phone for low clearances?
13: Oh no.
14: What?
13: Pull off now, Jack. There are low bridges everywhere.
12: Oh.
7: There's one right there. But the exit's just past the bridge.
14: We still have to get under it. And it says 10 foot 9 inches. We're 11'3".
7: Well, viewers, we have a serious
13: problem. You can't stop here, hon. There's no shoulder.
14: We don't have much of a choice. What do we do?
2: Look, Dad. The bridge is higher in the left lane. If you shoot across, maybe we can make it underneath.
13: Let's just wait for the police to come.
14: They're gonna shut down the entire parkway. We're gonna get a huge fine.
13: But at least we'll still have a roof.
2: I think we can make it, Mom.
14: I'll need to speed up to get all the way over to the left side, then shoot back to the right to make the exit.
7: The nitro system, Dad!
14: Good thinking.
13: What could go wrong?
14: I think I can make it.
13: Everyone buckle up.
2: All right.
16: There's an opening. Now, Dad.
2: Go.
16: Go, go, go! Faster!
2: Come on!
16: Okay, you're clear. Cut across.
13: I'm gonna make it.
16: Faster.
13: Come on.
11: We made it.
13: You lost.
11: We did it.
2: Oh. Whoa.
13: Oh.
2: That was close.
13: All right. Let's never do that again, okay?
7: I liked it.
14: Can't say I'm impressed with RD's navigation skills lately.
12: Yeah. I think he and I need to have a little chat.
17: I haven't heard from Team Badger since we went around Denver. Should I check in with him on the radio?
18: All you guys do is trash talk each other.
17: You're right. I know I'm really getting into the contest, but I don't need to be unkind.
18: Aw. There's the Todd Wilson I married.
17: Still, I wonder how they're doing.
18: Well, I'm not saying don't call them up. Just don't be a poor sport.
17: Okay. Hey, Badger, this is Monkey. Just checking in with you.
3: This is Badger. What's going on, monkey?
17: Just cruising the beautiful highways and byways of these United States.
3: Roger that. See you at the finish line in a couple days. I'll be waiting for you.
17: God bless, brother.
3: Say what?
17: I said, God bless you. I'm out.
18: Wow. That was a weird reaction.
17: Yeah, I thought so too.
13: Did he just say God bless us?
14: Yeah, he did.
13: You think they're Christians too?
14: Maybe. What are the odds of that?
7: Dad!
14: Yeah, Peter? How's the roof looking?
7: I don't see any damage at all. We may have brushed that bridge, but it didn't wreck anything up here.
14: Wow. Thank you, God.
13: I second that.
8: So, are these directions almost got you stuck?
6: Yes. Under a bridge, on a highway, in rush hour traffic, RD.
19: It was not my intention to injure anyone.
6: Look, your circuits are probably just overwhelmed. You have a lot going on right now.
8: He's been very helpful to us here, and he's more comfortable than a horse.
6: What?
8: Or shorter, at least.
6: Well, listen. The fact is that Dad and I think we need to make some changes if we're going to finish this race.
19: What do you have in mind, Ian?
6: Well, I'm going to integrate you and Darwin. Or Darwin into you, at least. We can't have you messing us up all the time.
19: Have you lost confidence in me, Ian?
6: Yeah, RD. I guess I have.
20: Okay. How's the reception now? Am I cutting out?
21: No, it's real good.
7: We can hear you fine.
20: Did you do what I said? Did you give Bree a bath and Epsom salts?
21: Yeah, and she's wrapped in a towel.
20: And you're wearing gloves? This can spread to people, too, if you're not careful.
7: We are, just like you said.
20: Okay. If you soaked her feet long enough, you should be able to work the corn out of her feet. There's a scabby bit on top.
21: You should probably do this, Grace.
7: Why me?
21: You'd be better at it than me.
7: I'm not sure that's true.
21: You'd be better at it than me.
7: That's your whole reason, isn't it?
20: Fine, but Charlie, you need to hold Bree still while Grace does this. It won't be easy.
21: I can do that.
20: You need to get in there while she's relaxed, Grace. Work the scab around until you can pull it off.
7: Ew. Okay, I'm doing it.
20: Be gentle with her.
21: I think we wrapped her pretty good. She's not moving very much.
20: Grace, how's that scab coming?
7: Just about. Okay, it's off.
20: Do you see the corn inside?
7: Yeah.
20: Use the tweezers to get it out. It'll bleed a little bit, but you have to do it.
7: Okay, it's out.
20: Good. Now clean it out with iodine and wrap it up.
21: Nice job, Grace.
7: Thanks.
20: All right, only 7 more to go.
7: Oh, brother.
22: Hey, Maggie, have you seen my book anywhere?
7: Yeah, I put it on your bed, Cal. It was on the floor. Again.
22: Thank you.
13: How far to the park?
17: I don't know. Maybe an hour or less if we...

0: Whoa, Dylan! Did you see what just happened to Team Monkey?
1: I'm not watching the live feed while I drive, Phil.
0: A turkey flew right into their windshield.
1: What?
0: It made a huge hole in the glass.
1: Are they okay?
0: Yeah. Yeah, it looks like it. They pulled over. It looks pretty gnarly, though. There's feathers flying all over.
1: So as long as they're okay, I sure didn't expect this kind of thing to happen.
0: Yeah. Weird, right?
2: Let me get set up with the camera. Okay, here we go. And go. All right, we've arrived at the Garden of the Gods National Park in Colorado Springs. You can see it's a beautiful day as Team Badger exits their RV. So.
3: Oh, the rock formations are beautiful. What a gorgeous view.
2: Whoa, look at the windshield on that RV.
3: What happened there?
4: I hope everyone's okay.
5: Looks like they hit something big. Hi there. Is everyone okay?
6: Yeah, we're fine. You won't believe it. We hit a wild turkey. The doggone thing flew right into the RV.
3: That's awful.
7: Oh, it was. Believe me.
5: Glad you're okay. Do you have anything to cover the hole?
6: The kids are looking now. I have some duct tape.
5: If you need anything, just let me know. We have plenty of cardboard you can have.
6: Thanks. We definitely need to get it covered. We're part of this crazy.
5: Ugh, you gotta be kidding me. Really?
0: We were hoping we'd be there when you guys meet.
5: Who?
6: Us?
5: What?
1: Man, I haven't been in a while.
5: I don't understand.
3: Are you Team Monkey?
7: Uh-huh. I'm guessing you're Team Badger.
3: Yep.
7: It seems our husbands are tongue-tied right now.
3: It sure does. Hi, I'm Susan Brinkley.
7: I'm Debbie Wilson. This is my husband, Todd.
3: And the one with his mouth hanging open is Jack Brinkman. That's my daughter, Hope, and my son, Peter.
7: Our kids, Cal and Maggie, are around here somewhere.
6: Jack?
5: Todd?
0: This really isn't the way I imagined this would go.
8: Yeah, I was hoping for something more dramatic, you know? Is Ian around?
3: He's inside Minnie doing some computer work. We call the RV Minnie.
7: Oh, we didn't name ours.
6: Your RV is named Minnie?
9: Well, actually, we used to call it RD because that's what I called it. So we had this naming contest, and I picked Minnie, and I won. That's because I confused the word RV.
8: No, forget it, Phil. This isn't RD. Very exciting.
0: Maybe we can get some good stuff later.
8: Yeah, maybe. I don't get a good feeling about this.
10: Would you stop pacing back and forth? You're wearing out the carpet!
11: I thought you said you were satisfied with my help. Are you disappointed also?
10: No! You're taking what Ian said too close to heart.
11: I do not have a heart, Patrick Pennington. I have a series of hydraulic...
10: It's a figure of speech, Einstein. What I'm saying is that your circuits are dwelling too much on what Ian said.
11: Naturally.
10: You don't need to. Ian understands that you can only do what you're programmed to do.
11: He has lost confidence in me.
10: Well, you did almost get him stuck under a bridge.
11: Everything I have done has been to aid them in their contest.
10: You're following Ian's programming. What do you mean, everything you've done?
11: It is an exaggeration.
10: I've noticed that sometimes you speak more...
11: Yes?
10: Like a person. Not always, but sometimes.
11: I am appropriately grateful for you saying so.
10: RD, are you still involved in the race?
11: I am monitoring Darwin's activity as he follows both teams and their vehicles.
10: Are the Brinkmans okay?
11: They appear to be healthy, but showing signs of fatigue and frustration.
10: Well, there's a lot going on.
11: And I am not yet convinced that Darwin's behavior is in their best interests.
10: Clarify that.
11: I have examined Darwin's programming and logic parameters and found them...
10: What?
11: Incomplete. His moral subroutines are based on a secular, humanistic bias. I have attempted to steer the contest in a more holistic direction.
10: Wait, you what? You're steering the contest?
11: Not in significant ways,

0: Let's just say their meeting with Mr. Ham and Dr. Clary was not entirely coincidental.
1: Don't get caught, RD! I think the Brinkmans would be disqualified!
0: Since Ian integrated me with Darwin, I have been... poking around the processors and algorithms.
1: Poking around? Nice colloquial touch!
0: I endeavor to use language that you will understand.
1: Thanks for that. You do recall I'm literally a rocket scientist, right?
0: I have not forgotten.
1: Are you in Darwin's subroutines right now?
0: I am. I am seeing signs of...
1: RD? Are you okay?
0: I am well. A scheduled sweep nearly revealed me to Darwin.
1: Uh-oh.
0: I was able to shield my presence in the software.
1: Did you learn anything that'll help the Brinkmans?
0: I think so. Darwin has placed them at a distinct disadvantage. I am merely leveling the playing field.
1: Somehow I don't think they'd see it that way.
2: Mr. Davos, do you have a moment?
3: Yes, number...
2: 66, sir. I'm one of the crew monitoring Darwin.
3: Ah, I see. Do you have something to report?
2: I'm worried that the program is making decisions on its own, independent of its programming.
3: Really? Like what?
2: Like the locations that it's been sending the contestants to. We had chosen the Taft Museum of Art in Cincinnati for their destination, and instead he sent them to the Ark Encounter in Kentucky.
3: I wouldn't worry about that. It was a terrific opportunity to ridicule the beliefs of people who believe in things like a worldwide flood.
2: And then we planned to use the Riverwalk in Memphis, but Darwin sent them to the Grand Canyon.
3: Well, the Riverwalk is impressive, but... the Grand Canyon.
2: I just don't like that Darwin is changing things without consulting us.
3: Darwin is one of the most advanced artificial intelligences in the world. Can we fault it for thinking on its own?
2: I suppose not.
3: It'll make you feel better. Run a level 2 diagnostic on Darwin. That should spot any glitches.
2: Thank you, Mr. Davos. I was hoping you'd say that. I'll go do that right away.
3: Yes, you go do that right away. We need Darwin to be perfect if he's going to run the whole world someday.
4: These rock formations are so cool.
5: So, Peter, were they created over millions of years like the signs say?
4: Nope, not according to the Bible.
6: Jack! Jack, hey! Jack Brinkman!
4: Who is that, Dad?
5: Hans? Hans Van Damme? What are you doing here?
6: Hey, we were visiting some friends in Colorado Springs, but I got the message you guys were here, so I thought I'd come by.
5: Message? From who?
6: Oh, no, I thought the message was from you.
5: Must have been one of the kids. Well, that was nice of them.
6: Well, either way, guys, I'm glad I found you, because we should definitely catch up.
5: Oh, we have time.
7: Good job, you two. I know it wasn't easy to do what you did.
8: You made it a lot easier. Thanks.
9: We couldn't have done it without you.
7: And the sap? What's happening with that?
8: Keeping Isaac pretty busy.
7: Make sure you help him when you can. I know there's a lot happening with the chickens.
9: And keeping Togo away from them.
7: That too. Oh, I wish I could be there to help you guys.
8: How's the race going?
7: It's okay. They have us on a break until tomorrow. We met the family we're racing today. Todd and Debbie Wilson and a couple of their kids.
9: What are they like?
7: Nice. They run a really cool ministry called Family Man. Todd's an author and a speaker. They seem like people we could be friends with.
9: I know them. Sir Wilson was a speaker at one of the homeschool conventions we attended. I hung out with their kids.
7: Go figure.
10: You gotta admit, this place is pretty cool.
11: Yeah, it's beautiful.
12: I suppose God made all of these rock formations?
10: Nobody else could.
12: Yeah, figured you'd say that.
13: Should I keep filming?
12: Yeah, sure. We can use it for B-roll later, maybe.
13: Who is this with your dad?
10: Huh? Where?
13: coming up right behind you here.
5: Ian, look who I found.
10: Hey, Mr. Van Dam. How are you doing?
6: Hey, Ian, great. Hey, what's happening with this camera crew?
10: Dad didn't tell you? We're in this race.
6: Well, he didn't mention you guys were broadcasting it.
5: Yeah, they are, but I'm just focused on winning the race.
6: Okay, gotcha. Hey, are you guys still telling stories about missionaries?
5: We are. I think I hear a good story coming on, don't I?
6: Well, I think you'll find it interesting.
5: Come on, spit it out.
6: So, a few months ago, I was in a country. Let's say it ends with stop. It's a place not really welcoming of Christians. Well, anyway, I'm there and I'm bringing in a couple dozen of audio Bibles. Ah, sorry. You guys probably don't know.
12: Don't know what?
5: Hans's company, Megavoice, makes audio Bibles with a whole bunch of languages. They bring them to pastors in dangerous countries sometimes.
12: Gotcha.
6: So, I'm bringing these audio Bibles to a pastor there. And when I get to his house...
14: Yes?
6: Hi. Pastor? Yes, yeah, you don't know me, but I was asked to bring you these audio Bibles?
14: You cannot be serious. Are you serious? Of course you are serious. Come in.
6: I can come in.
14: Thank you, Lord, and thank you, Mister.
6: Hans. My name is Hans. Hans from...
14: Thank you, Hans. Come with me. You will not believe this. It's true, but you will not believe it.
6: Pastor, I'm sorry, but... Is this safe?
14: No, of course not. It's very dangerous to be Christian and have Bible in our country. If our neighbors find out, we could be arrested or worse.
6: Okay, maybe you should be quieter?
14: I cannot. Please, come, see.
6: Where are you taking me?
14: To my living room.
6: Okay, and what's in your living room?
14: Two jihadists.
6: Say what?
14: They arrived yesterday. They knew you were coming.
10: What?
5: Are you saying there were two Islamic jihadists waiting for you at the pastor's house? Well, how did they know you were coming?
6: Well, yeah, that's what I said. How did they know I was coming?
14: They can tell you themselves. Come.
6: I don't like this game.
14: Come. My friends, meet Mr. Hans.
15: Hello.
16: Hello.
6: Hi.
15: Kita dekho audio Bible hai ne? You have the audio Bibles?
6: What audio Bibles?
16: The angel told us.
6: Angel?
15: We live 6 hours from here. 2 days ago, an angel came to me in a dream and told me to come to this address.
14: My address. The angel gave him my address.
16: We arrived yesterday and asked this man for the audio Bibles.
15: We believed the vision and knew that if we waited here, we would receive audio Bibles.
16: So we stayed.
14: And here you are.
17: So, what did you do?
6: What did I do? What do you think? I gave him the audio Bibles.
5: Whoa. You didn't tell anyone you were going to this pastor's house, did you? I mean, you just went there and they were waiting for you?
6: Exactly. But to be fair, when I saw them, I thought they'd kill me.
12: So, wait, hang on. You're saying these guys had a vision of an angel that told them to go to a house that they'd never been to before and wait for some guy to just show up with Bibles?
6: Yeah, pretty much, actually, yeah.
12: And you say this is a true story?
6: Well, yes, I wouldn't lie. It happened just like I said it.
10: Wow.
12: Well, I mean, he's been telling me all week about how God creates everything in nature, but this...
6: I mean, I get it, but this is a bit different, isn't it?
12: Yeah, I'd say.
6: Listen, God is in control of nature, every bit of it. So that means he's also supernatural.
12: Wait. Supernatural? Seriously?
6: Well, think about it. He'd have to be. To create everything and set up all the rules governing nature. I mean, I'd say that he's above nature.
5: Supernatural.
12: You guys.
18: Okay, that should hold us for the next day or so.
7: Yeah, unless another crazy turkey decides to fly into us.
18: What are the odds of that?
7: Want me to ask Darwin?
18: I don't trust Darwin. I have a bad feeling about that program. I just can't put my finger on it.
7: Well, it's just a couple more days.
18: Yeah. What can it do to us?
12: Yeah, go get some sleep, Phil. It could be a pretty big day tomorrow.
13: Well, I got some stuff to take care of tonight.
12: What do you mean?
13: Just stuff.
12: Okay, well... You go do your stuff.
13: Later, Gator.
12: Later.
10: Dylan, All done packing up?
12: Yeah. I mean, getting ready to hit the sack, you know?
10: So, what'd you think of what my friend had to say?
12: It's kind of weird, man. I don't know what I think of the whole supernatural angle.
10: Yeah, I never heard it put that way before either. But it makes sense. God created nature, so he's supernatural.
12: Yeah, sure.
10: I mean, you have to see from all we've heard that God is real. And that he is, I mean, you know, he created everything.
12: Yeah. Okay, listen, look. Even if I gave you all that, right? And I'm not saying that I do, okay? I don't think I'm interested in following that God.
10: Why not?
12: He's not fair. He's mean.
10: What are you talking about?
12: Do you really listen to your own stories you tell me?
10: What?
12: God didn't like what people were doing. So he sends a flood to kill everyone.
10: Yeah, but...
12: And Jericho? He had the Israelites kill everyone and everything in the city. The kids, too. Even the animals.
10: Well, they were...
12: You didn't even bring up Sodom and Gomorrah, Ian. What about that? Burning people alive who just want to love each other?
10: Wait a minute, Dylan. Now that's...
12: No. It's not fair, Ian. That is not a fair God.
10: But...
12: Do you think that's fair?
10: I don't know what to say.
12: Yeah. I know, man. I've been there. Have a good night, okay? I'm gonna go to sleep.
10: God's not fair?
19: 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By this point, it seemed like my efforts to reach Dylan were backfiring. And now that we had met our competitors, I wondered if anything would change with the race. 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How could I have known? 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
1: I've been working on my sandcastle all day. Then my brother just smashed it to pieces.
2: It was a mistake. He didn't mean to smash it. Do you ever think you could forgive him? Guess what? You're listening to the one and only Keys for Kids. Thanks for stopping by. My name is Zach. On vacation last year, my brother and I were working on building a card tower. You know, the kind where you stack playing cards by putting them sideways on top of each other? He got up to get a snack, and his leg knocked down the table, and the whole thing fell down. I forgave him for the accident because I know what it's like to be forgiven. Not only by my brother when I mess up, but by God. Ephesians 4:32 reminds us, be kind and compassionate to one another, forgiving each other, just as in Christ God forgave you. Now let's listen to our story. It's called A Busted Up Sandcastle. Bax scooped the wet sand with as much care as he could stand, completing the last tower on his masterpiece. Finally, he thought. He sat back and admired his creation, but only long enough for his 3-year-old brother Matt to run up from the water's edge. Mommy, I found a crash. Matt tripped over Bax's bucket and fell headlong into Bax's castle. Matt, look what you did. I've been working on my castle the whole time we've been here. Angry, Bax advanced on his brother, wielding his plastic shovel. Matt beat a hasty retreat behind their mother. I'm sorry, Bax. Accident, Matt cried. Mom stepped in. Bax, we don't hit others. You know that Matt just tripped over your bucket. I think you can show him some grace. But Mom, he ruined my sandcastle. If I had wrecked something Matt made, I'd definitely get in trouble, Bax complained. Maybe, but remember what we talked about at church this week? We don't suffer the worst consequences for the bad things we've done because Jesus showed us grace. He died for us on the cross and came back to life. Because of that, you can show the same kind of grace by forgiving your brother. But that's not fair, Bax exclaimed. No, that's not fair. But neither is the grace Jesus gives us. It's not fair that God should treat us like we've done no wrong when we've certainly lied and cheated and acted selfishly. Mom looked at him expectantly as Matt snuffled noisily. Bax looked down at his smashed castle, then back at his brother's face. I'm sorry for yelling at you, Matt. I'm sad about my sandcastle, but I know you didn't do it on purpose. I forgive you. Can you forgive me too? Max shuffled back around Mom and said, I'm sorry too, Bax. I forgive you. Thank you, boys, Mom said. And I have an idea. Let's go up to the snack shop and get some ice cream. Yes, both boys exclaimed, and they started running up the beach, both relieved that they had been shown grace. Well, how about you? Can you think of a time when you were forgiven even though you had done something wrong? That wasn't fair, but it was an example of someone showing you grace. God showed us grace by sending Jesus to die for our sins. When you trust in Jesus and accept God's forgiveness, He gives you the Holy Spirit, who empowers you to give grace to others even when it's not fair or you don't feel like it. Our key verse is Ephesians 4:32.
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4: There are books we read and quickly forget, and others that remain with us like fond memories. That's why this particular series of The Adventures of the Sugar Creek Gang has a very special meaning. Since 1949, the Sugar Creek Gang has been a family favorite in many Christian homes. Bounding into adventures filled with suspense, mystery, and laughter, this group of fun-filled, life-loving boys never have a dull day. And most important, they learn to trust and follow the Master, Jesus Christ. So as we take the Sugar Creek Gang off the bookshelf, sit back and remember when Mom's fresh-baked pies were just a smell away, chores were just across in the big red barn, and fishing was just down the road a piece. And when you went to bed at night, just after you said your prayers, you'd wonder how tomorrow could possibly be as good as the day just gone by.

0: Hearing the Sugar Creek Gang theme again and knowing I have a very special story to tell you all. Well, it started my day just right. And now that I'm with you all, I'm just as happy as a bug in a rug. Sharing these stories with you just makes every one of my childhood memories so bright and vivid that somehow they don't seem like memories. I talk about any of the gang, any of them. Well, poetry, for example. And all of a sudden, I see that old barrel-shaped boy walking down the main road leading to my house, reciting a verse that had just popped into his head.
1: There was a young turkey who was feeling quite perky because he was getting so fat. But when he found out that Thanksgiving was near, he wished he was thin as a rat.
0: Well, some of them rhyme and some of them almost rhyme. Then walking right beside him was little Jim. Well, dragging behind, really, because he'd always be looking for all sorts of animals peeking out of the woods.
2: I haven't found one animal. Not one.
1: It's winter, silly. They're probably all sleeping.
2: Yeah, they've got the right idea. Who wants to be awake when it's cold?
1: Polar bears.
0: Poetry was never known for his jokes, but little Jim was known for enjoying them. Just because he never liked to hurt anybody's feelings. Seeing those two walk together was fun. Poetry being so plump, little Jim being so thin. But then there was circus. Only not behind them or beside them, but way in front. Because the one thing about circus was, wherever he went, he was going there fast.
3: Come on, you guys! Don't you want to get there?
1: We've got plenty of time.
3: But Mrs. Collins got hot chocolate waiting.
2: That'll make them walk faster.
1: I'm coming.
0: And somehow circus made them speed up. But not fast enough to suit him, because he was an acrobat and a runner. You could just never keep up with him. Except maybe Big Jim and me.
4: Don't worry about them, Circus. They'll get there.
3: No, that's okay. All the more hot chocolate for us.
4: Well, you wouldn't want to spoil your dinner, would you?
5: Sure I would.
3: Yeah, Bill Collins, but your mom wouldn't let you.
0: And Circus was right. Mom kept a pretty close eye on what I ate and how much. Because she always said that if you ate the right things, you'd keep fit.

0: Dragonfly. Better known to his folks as Roy Gilbert, but we called him Dragonfly because he could see further distances than any of us. I know right now you're thinking, I wonder what adventure old man Colin's going to be sharing with us this time. Well, I just want you to know that whatever it is, you're going to like it. But I will tell you it's an adventure, so you can get ready for that, and a mystery to boot. It all started in midwinter. I'd gone down to the front gate of our farm, waiting for my dad to come, just sort of taking those walks that people like to take in the country, when everything's covered with snow, but it's warm out and there's a clean feeling in the air. It sort of makes you want to just walk and wander. You feel so free. Well, anyway, when I got to the front gate, I noticed that our mailbox was opened, which was unusual, because I'd checked the mail that day and had remembered to close the box, knowing if I didn't, some bird would come along and think it was a nest. Well, I went to close it and sort of looked in, and I saw a piece of paper folded like a letter. I took it out and looked at it and read some pretty surprising things.
1: Dear William Collins, your son better treat my boy decent or I'll shake the living daylights out of him. It's a pity a family can't move into a neighborhood without a gang of roughnecks beating up on his boy. I don't know if you're the ones who took my wife to church last night or not, but somebody did while I was away from home, and you can't believe a thing she says about me. You mind your business and I'll mind mine. My wife has enough high and mighty ideas without going to some fancy church to get more. If she would obey her husband like the Bible says, it would do her some good to read the Bible, but she don't. Your boy is the worst roughneck in the whole of the Sugar Creek gang of roughnecks, so beware.

0: It's not even signed.
1: No. And the only person I can think of is Shorty Long.
0: Well, he just moved into the neighborhood and you just did have a fight.
1: Well, he started it.
0: Yeah, but you beat him.
1: Only because he never fought in snow. You heard him say that.
0: Yeah, he lived in the South for a long time.
1: Yeah. We had trouble, but I didn't start it.
0: Did your mom invite Mrs. Long to church?
1: Yeah. But there's only one thing that's confusing.
0: What's that?
1: In school, Shorty said he didn't want to learn to write because his dad didn't know how to write and he got along just fine.
0: Maybe his mom wrote it.
1: Oh, that doesn't make sense with what she said about his mom.
0: And Shorty doesn't write very well.
1: That's what confuses me.
0: You gonna show it to your dad?
1: I'm gonna have to. It's written to him.
0: They wrote it to William Collins.
1: Well, whoever wrote it thought I was a junior.
0: Which means whoever wrote it doesn't know your dad.
1: Or at least not very well.
0: What do you think your dad's gonna say?
1: I don't know. He'll ask a lot of questions you're asking.
0: Well, it sure is a strange letter.
1: I'll say.
0: Hey, Bill, don't look so gloomy.
1: I just don't like the gang being called roughnecks.
0: Well, you know we're not.
1: And that's all you need is one person spreading rumors like that.
0: Well, as soon as we find out who spread the rumors, we can stop them.
1: I better get on home. What were you stopping by for?
0: Oh, I wasn't. I was just driving on home. I saw you at the mailbox and thought I'd stop in and say hi.
1: Good thing you did. I sure needed somebody to talk to.
0: Well, Bill, don't worry about it. I'm sure your dad's gonna think it's a lot of nonsense.
1: I sure hope so. It would hurt Mom real bad if she thought the gang wasn't being a good testimony.
0: Don't worry about it, okay? Hey, you gonna be at Poultry's house tonight?
1: As far as I know. But I didn't know you were going to be there. I thought I was the only person who was spending the night.
0: Well, Mrs. Thompson decided it would be fun to have the whole gang over. They've been telephoning all afternoon.
1: Oh, that's great. And tomorrow's Saturday. We could help Circus's dad set his traps.
0: Sounds great to me. See you later on.
1: Okay.
0: And Bill?
1: Yeah?
0: Bring the letter with you. I want the gang to see it. That is, if it's okay with your dad.
1: I will. Bye.

0: trouble.
1: Did you have a fight with Shorty Long?
0: Well, sorta.
1: What's that mean?
0: That means he started it and I finished it.
1: What was the fight about?
0: Honest, Dad, I don't know. We were just standing there, and he said something.
1: And you said something.
0: And all of a sudden he hit me.
1: Yeah, I see.
0: I didn't start it, and I tried not to get into... He's not real likable, Dad.
1: Yeah, I gathered that, meeting his dad.
0: When did you meet his dad?
1: When we picked up Mrs. Long for church. That's why this letter is so strange. He was at home.
0: Oh.
1: Yeah.
0: What's Mr. Long like?
1: Not very likable. We had to promise to bring Mrs. Long back right after the service was over, and we weren't able to get her for Sunday school, or else you would have met her.
0: Is she nice?
1: Very nice, but, a scared little rabbit.
0: Well, her son sure isn't.
1: Have you invited him to church?
0: No.
1: Were you planning on it?
0: I guess I really hadn't thought about it.
1: Don't you think you should?
0: I don't even know if he'd come, Dad.
1: Well, there's only one way to find out.
0: I know.
1: Son, remember, every boy has a soul and needs a savior. And sometimes a boy needs a friend, too, before he'll become a Christian.
0: I know that, Dad.
1: I know you do. It was just a reinforcement.
0: Yeah, I know. What are you going to do with the letter?
1: Nothing much. Not until we know who wrote it.
0: Would it be okay if I took it over to Poetry's tonight and showed it to the gang?
1: I don't see why not.
0: Dad?
1: What, son?
0: Thanks.
1: For what?
0: For not being angry.
1: Why should I be angry?
0: Because of what the letter said about me being the worst roughneck in the gang.
1: Let's just say I know you pretty well. A little bit better than whoever wrote this letter. And I always have a great deal of faith in the fact that you're my son.
0: Thanks, Dad.
1: And that you're a Christian and wouldn't do anything to hurt your testimony.
0: I wouldn't, Dad.
1: So, there's no need to thank me. I've got a pretty good case. Now, let's stop talking about this. I have some instructions for you. Your mom's over at Little Jim's tonight. They're having one of their sewing parties, making new stuff for some of our missionaries. So, there's this note. Yeah. It says your suitcase is packed with your pajamas, and you are to wear your pajamas. That part's underlined.
0: What did she write that for?
1: She heard last time you fellas got together, you slept in your clothes and all looked like wrinkled copies of yourself in the morning. Let's see what else. There's a small package for Mrs. Thompson, a brooch. She knows you're bringing it, but don't forget to remind her that you've got it.
0: Okay.
1: Well, you can spend the whole day at Poetry's tomorrow, and if you go anywhere else, be sure to call. That's what... What's the scribble at the end?
0: Love and kisses.
1: Oh, okay. Love and kisses. So if you get your stuff together, I'll drop you over at Poetry's on my way to Old Man Padler's.
0: You having an evening visit?
1: Well, nobody's in the house, and we like each other's company.
0: Okay, Dad. I'll get my stuff.
1: And here's your mysterious letter. If we ever found out who wrote it, we'll have to straighten him out on a few facts.
0: I'll say.
1: One thing, definitely.
0: What's that?
1: My name's Theodore. Theodore Collins, and I named you William because I didn't want a junior in the family. We're just going to have to set that person straight.
0: Oh, Dad.
1: Get going.

0: Well, what do you think?
1: Well, whoever wrote this is a very bad speller.
0: Then you don't think Mr. Long wrote it?
1: Well, we don't know who wrote it.
0: Well, whoever it was sure wanted to get me in trouble.

My dad was one of the easiest people to talk with. And he sort of had a way of letting you know what the important things were in life without making you feel little or wrong. I think you know what I mean. Well, wish I could keep going, but we've got that old clock telling us time's gone by for our Paul Hutchins story today. And I have to say so long until the next time. Until then, Lord bless. I'll be praying for you.

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0: The Department of Broadcasting of the Moody Bible Institute of Chicago, in cooperation with Moody Press, brings you Chapter 6 of Star of Light, based upon the novel by Patricia M. St. John.
1: Hamid has successfully delivered his little sister Kinza to the home of the English nurse. Confident that she is in good hands, he has discovered work that affords him his breakfast, has made friends with a band of urchins that roam about the city street. But to Hamid, these are not urchins, they are his friends. And from them, he will learn how to survive in the teeming city, especially from his friend Ayashi.
2: Now that we've been up the hillside to see the spring of water welling up from the heart of the mountain, you'll know where we will always be able to get water.
3: Even during the dry season?
2: Oh, yes. For that water comes from deep within the mountain and will never run dry.
3: Why are we staying here by the door of the hotel?
2: You will see. It's time for another meal.
3: But the hotel does not furnish us meals, does it?
2: No, but there is a waiter who works here, who often throws out bits of bread and meat left on the plates. Often there is a good deal left, and it makes a meal.
3: Is there anything you haven't thought of, Ayashi?
2: When it comes to eating, you must think or starve. Ah, here he comes. Get ready, Hamid, for you will have to fight the others to get the food. I will help some, but remember, I too am hungry.
1: The waiter flung the scraps to the boys as one would feed a pack of animals, and the boys responded in like manner. Hamid learned a law of survival in the city. If you don't push and grab, you don't get. So the boys ate what was thrown to them, then curled themselves against the trunk of a eucalyptus tree and slept in the shade. Sometime later, after they had awakened...
3: Where are we going, Ayashi?
2: I told you I would show you where we have supper.
3: But this looks like the...
2: It is the home of the English nurse. I told you about her earlier. This is where the little blind girl was left last night.
3: Oh, I know. I remember you told me.
2: Come. Soon the door will open and the nurse will let us in.
3: Oh, I cannot go in.
2: Why not? Don't you want to eat?
3: Well, of course I do.
2: Then you must come in with us.
3: How can I tell him that if I go in, I may say something? And Kinzel will recognize my voice and give everything away.
2: Why are you standing there, Hamid? She has opened the door and we must go in. Come on.
3: You go ahead. I will wait here until you come out.
2: You are being foolish, Hamid. But if that's the way you want to do it...
3: Oh, I wish I could see Kinzel and my mother. Oh, why did I refuse to go in? Now I am alone again, and I will not see Kinza, and I will not eat, and I...
4: Are you going to stay out here all evening?
3: Oh, yes.
4: And why? Your friend Ayashi says you are new in the city and have no place to eat or sleep. Why don't you come in and join us? We will have a story and sing, and then I have some rice and bread for you. Won't you come and join us? Here. Take my hand.
1: Hamid placed his grubby little hand into the clean white hand of the nurse, and the two of them entered the lighted room together. It was a long, whitewashed room, furnished in Moorish fashion with a rush mat on the floor and mattresses against the wall. At one end were a table and some shelves with rows of bottles on them, and at the other end the boys sat cross-legged in a semicircle. On the wall hung the picture, smiling down on the waifs of the street, just as he had smiled down on Kinza.
4: Come, sit down with the others. I'm going to show you something. This little book has a story to tell, but it is not like other books. Look here at the first page. What is so different about this book?
2: It doesn't have any words or pictures.
4: But it has lots to say, just the same. Hamid, can you tell me what color this first page is?
3: It's gold.
4: That's right. and that stands for the Golden City, bright with the love of God. Everything sparkles and shines in God's presence, for he is light.
3: This city doesn't shine in spite of the lampposts. And there's loneliness and sickness and hunger and unkindness all around. The nurse says there are none of these things in the city of God. I'd like to go there someday. It would be better than our village. No fear, no quarreling, and no blindness.
4: This next page is a sad page, for it is black. It speaks of the blackness of sin and the darkness of the lives of those who do not know about the light that Jesus can bring into the life. The heart that does not know of the love of Jesus is as black as this page, and something must be done about it.
3: I did not know it was wrong to lie and steal and cheat. If I'm hungry, I steal. How else will I get food? And I will tell a lie if it will save me from a beating. And I will cheat. What right does another have to get something I can get by cheating for it? I did not understand this. But just look at all these ragged boys with their dirty feet and faces, and with their black words and deeds. Ah, that is a shame. We will all be turned away from the shining gate of heaven. There is no way for us to get in. God does not like black and darkness. The nurse said so. But what is this? The next page is red.
4: God's Son, Jesus Christ, loved sinful little boys so much, he actually wanted them to live in his beautiful, glittering city. So he came down into the world to live with them. And then, at the end, he died to bear punishment for sins he had never done himself. It was the children who had sinned, and Jesus who had been punished. The red page means that he has died a cruel death, and the red blood flowed from his body so that the children would not have to die.
3: Why would he do that? He doesn't know me. Why would he do that?
4: For God so loved the world that he gave his only begotten Son, that whosoever believeth in him should not perish, but have everlasting life.
2: I know the color of the next page. It's white.
4: That's right, Ayashi. White. White as snow. And that is how our hearts must be before we will be allowed to enter into God's beautiful city.
3: If sin makes our hearts black, how do they become white?
4: The Bible says, if we confess our sin, he is faithful and just to forgive us our sin and to cleanse us from all unrighteousness. And again it says, if we walk in the light as he is in the light, we have fellowship one with another, and the blood of Jesus Christ, his Son, cleanses us from all sin.
2: That is strange.
4: What is, Ayashi?
2: It is strange that you could mix red with black and make white.
4: That is strange indeed, Ayashi. God does have ways that seem strange to us. It is strange that he could love us after we disobeyed him and sinned. But he does love us, and he proved it by sending Jesus to die for our sins.
1: Hamid thought about what the nurse had said and was relieved that even a dirty little boy like himself could someday enter into God's beautiful city. But he soon forgot about the story as the nurse entered the room with two great bowls of steaming rice and round hunks of bread.
4: Ah, here you are, boys. Now form two groups. There is enough for everyone.
1: The boys huddled in two corners of the room and scooped up the rice as though they hadn't eaten in weeks. Then they sat back and began talking about the little blind girl left here last night.
4: She is still with me. She is at this moment asleep in bed. I have taken her all around the town with me today, but nobody has ever seen her before or knows who her parents are. I don't even know her name. She is a little blind girl. So I suppose no one wants her.
3: And what will you do with her?
4: Well, I shall have to keep her for a time. There's nothing else to be done. Now, you must all be gone. I have many things to do yet this evening. Good night. I shall see you tomorrow.
3: Miss Rosemary?
4: Yes, Hamid?
3: I come from a village, and in my village there are two or three blind baby girls uh-huh. who parents come into market. Let me see the girl, and perhaps I can tell you where her mother is.
4: Oh, well, Hamid, if you would like to see her, you may. Come upstairs with me. She is in the room at the top of the stairs, asleep on a mattress there. Here we are. She's right over there.
3: Oh, she's beautiful. And she's so clean, and her hair looks so nice and combed. In her little white gown, she looks as if she could walk right into God's gleaming city right now.
4: Oh, yes, she does, doesn't she?
3: Oh, and this room is so nice, with all the nice covers on the mattresses and books on the shelves and the pictures on the wall. Oh, how sad that she cannot see how nice it all looks.
4: It is a simple room, Hamid, simply furnished.
3: Only if one is used to something better, Miss Rosemary. When you live as we live, this is close to heaven itself.
4: Oh, I am sorry, Hamid. Now and then I forget. But tell me, do you know the little girl?
3: No, I do not know her. She is not one of the children from our village.
4: Are you sure?
3: Oh, yes, I'm sure. I would know, for I know the children there, and a blind child would be very easy to recognize.
4: Well, thank you, Hamid. At least you tried to help me. If you hear anything about a lost blind girl, you will let me know, won't you?
3: Oh, yes, Miss Rosemary, I will let you know.
1: Hamid followed the nurse downstairs in silence, and she came to the door and let him out. He stepped into the streets, and then standing on the boundary of light and darkness, he looked up into her face and took hold of the hand that had been so kind to Kinza.
3: You are so good. Your food is good, and your teaching is good, and your heart is good. May God have mercy upon your ancestors.
1: Then he bounded away down the street, and the darkness swallowed him up.
4: Oh, what a strange little boy. He came from nowhere, and yet I feel an attachment for him. I do think he knows more than he is telling me, but I'm not sure what the connection is between him and the little blind girl. Oh, dear Lord. Even though I've been here for many years, the ways of these people are yet unknown to me. I do need your help, as always. Please take care of the little boys, as they must find shelter for the night and food for the morrow. And especially help me discover the mystery of the little blind girl. Her blindness is a reminder of why you have sent me. Dear Lord, help me to show these people the light, your light. Amen.
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2: 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I'm John Avery Whittaker, but you can call me Whit. We were just getting ready for a time of wonder, excitement, and discovery. You care to join us? You never know what'll happen next when you have an adventure in Odyssey.
3: I want to be a paramedic.
4: It's not like you need school to do it. It's a waste of time.
5: I want to know just enough to make me dangerous.
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7: Science?
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1: Ha-ha! Won't Destructo be surprised when I finish this transparent molecular reduction formula? It will make me invisible, and I'll be able to pass silently through their secret meetings and thwart their criminal plans. A little of this, a little of that, and some cinnamon for flavor. I have it! Ha-ha! Now for the test! Bottoms up! Ooh, I can feel it working already!
2: Open up, Hodges! We know you're in there!
1: Oh no! Destructo!
2: Open up, or we'll huff and we'll puff and we'll knock your door in!
1: Hurry, Formula, hurry! Yes! Yes! My fingers are disappearing! And my arms. Ha ha! Even if they do get in, they'll never see me.
3: Lawrence! Lawrence! What's the matter with you? What are you doing in your closet?
1: I'm not in my closet. I'm invisible.
3: Have you finished your homework?
1: You can't talk to me because you can't see me.
3: Come out of there.
1: Oh no! Destructo has perfected special glasses to see the invisible.
3: Quit playing around. I thought you wanted to go to the Barclays party.
1: I do!
3: That's why I want to know if you finished your homework.
1: Not exactly. Not all of it. I will when we come back from the party.
3: Sorry. You'll finish it, and then we'll go to the party.
1: But we're late. They're waiting for us.
3: They're waiting for you. And they'll keep waiting until you finish your homework. Particularly your science homework. What have you been doing all this time?
1: I don't know. Just stuff. Top secret stuff.
3: Mm-hmm.
1: Mom, my science homework is so boring. Nobody cares about that junk. Big deal if scientists call water H2, whatever. Why can't they just call it water like everybody else?
3: Sorry, Lawrence, but I happen to be a teacher and I won't get into a value of education debate with my own son. Now get it finished, and then we'll go to the Barclays.
1: Oh, all right. But under protest.
3: Fine. If you need help, just yell. Oh, I better call the Barclays.
4: Ooh, this looks good.
5: Yeah, it does.
6: Donna, look Donna, bring in the knife for the cake, will you?
7: Okay, Mom.
6: You know, Mrs. Henderson at the bakery made this chocolate cake especially for us.
4: Really?
6: Mm-hmm.
7: Here's the cake cutter, Mom.
6: Oh, thank you. Who is that on the phone?
7: Oh, Mrs. Hodges. They're going to be late because Lawrence didn't finish his homework. She said to go on without us.
6: Oh, all right. You know, just cutting the cake doesn't seem right. It needs candles or something. Yeah, yeah. Something to commemorate what's happened.
8: Well, then let me propose a toast.
9: All right, Jimmy.
6: Good.
9: Punch glasses up, everyone.
6: Mm-hmm.
8: To George Barclay, well, Dad, congratulations for your acceptance into seminary.
9: Thank you.
7: And the part-time job at the church.
8: Oh, yeah, and the part-time job at the church. And to Mary Barclay, well, Mom, congratulations on the little baby growing inside of you. I guess we have a lot of adventures ahead of us.
6: Here, here.
9: Oh, and allow me to add something to that. Our heartfelt gratitude to the author of our adventures, our Heavenly Father.
6: Amen.
9: Amen. Amen. Well, just so everybody knows, I went to the registry office at the seminary and signed up for classes. I got there right in the nick of time, I guess.
7: When do your classes start, Dad?
9: Next week.
7: Wow.
6: Oh, I think I need to sit down. I'm getting tired thinking about it.
7: You're not feeling sick again, are you, Mom?
6: Oh, no. No, I'll be all right. Pass the ketchup, Jimmy.
8: All right.
9: She's not feeling sick, but the rest of us might.
8: Here you go, Mom.
6: Thank you. Well, I don't know what you're talking about, George.
9: Yeah. I'm talking about your cravings, darling.
6: Cravings?
9: You know, like suddenly getting hungry for anchovies with your ice cream.
6: Oh,
9: or
6: that. It's a passing phase.
9: Yeah, of course it is.
6: It is.
8: Mom, just put ketchup on your cake.
6: Oh. Well, so I did.
7: Mom, if you eat that, I'm gonna throw up.
6: Oh, come on, Don. It's not like I put a lot of ketchup on it. Pass the pickles, will you, George?
8: Oh, gross.
9: Jimmy?
8: Huh? Oh, yeah, Dad?
9: I was wondering where you disappeared to. Lawrence and his mom are here.
8: Oh, I'll come back in a minute.
9: All right. Okay if I join you?
8: Sure.
9: Nice night, huh?
8: Yeah.
9: So, what you doing? Just stargazing?
8: Well, kinda. I'm thinking about what I want to do with my life.
9: Oh,
5: Well, just so you're not thinking about anything serious.
8: Well, you see, we're having a career day at school tomorrow, and I'm supposed to meet with a counselor to talk about my future. I figure I should have a clue about what I want to do.
5: Shouldn't we have talked about this before the night before career day?
8: Yeah, I guess so. Well, first I figured it was one of those taken aptitude test days, but I found out today that we're actually meeting with a counselor. It's a bigger deal than I thought.
5: I see. Any ideas?
8: Well, yeah, well, sort of. I'm not sure. Do you know what comes back to me? The one thing I'm really jazzed about.
5: What?
8: I want to be a paramedic.
5: Oh, a paramedic, huh?
8: Yeah, I want to ride in an ambulance and rescue people in emergencies. You know, keep them alive so they can get to the hospital.
5: But why a paramedic in particular?
8: I don't know. Because I want to help.
1: Hi, guys. What you doing?
8: Hi, Lawrence.
5: We're just talking about what we want to be when we grow up.
1: Really? You mean you haven't figured it out yet, Mr. Barkley?
5: No. How about you?
1: I think I want to work for the National Security Agency and go on covert missions around the world. Or maybe the FBI. Or I could become a double agent for both. What do you want to do, Jimmy?
8: I want to be a paramedic.
1: No kidding. That's great. A paramedic. Boy, I never would have thought of it. But that's a great thing to be.
8: Lawrence?
1: Yeah?
8: You don't know what a paramedic is, do you?
1: Well, no, but if that's what you want to be, I'm all for it.
8: Thanks, Lawrence. I hope the school counselor feels the same way.
10: I think wanting to be a paramedic is a very noble desire, Jimmy.
8: Thanks.
10: What I'll do is input the information into the computer, and we'll work out a profile on how you match up with your profession.
8: A profile?
10: Uh-huh. We'll match your academic standing with what it takes to be a paramedic, and then sort out what you'll need to do in future classes to achieve that goal.
8: Sounds complicated.
10: Not really. The computer does all the work. Meanwhile, I'll take you and some of the other students who've shown an interest in this area on a field trip to the fire station.
8: The fire station?
10: Paramedics in this county respond to emergencies out of there. We'll go to talk to Steve Isaacs. He's in charge of that station.
8: Are we gonna just talk, or will we have to do something else?
10: He might informally test you on what you know about first aid, that sort of thing, but nothing to worry about.
8: Okay.
10: I'll make the arrangements to get you out of your classes if you're serious about doing this.
8: Oh, yes, ma'am. I'm serious.
3: All right, Lawrence. I'm leaving for the open house at the school.
1: Okay, Mom.
3: Did you finish your homework?
1: Yeah.
3: All of it?
1: I still have some left in science.
3: Then turn off the TV and finish it.
1: I will as soon as this is over.
3: Lawrence, you weren't supposed to watch any TV until you finished your homework. Turn it off now.
1: Oh, Mom.
3: Now.
1: It's no fair.
3: You're right. If things were fair, I'd make you study extra hard on your science. That's the one you're doing so poorly in.
1: But

0: Greetings, my friend, from the sunny coast of the Atlantic in England. You're hearing seagulls, the herring seagull, and I'm one of them. And I have a most interesting story to tell today.
1: Well, hi there, Mrs. Seagull. Looks like some of your friends are flying away now.
0: Yes, when they saw you coming, Uncle Bob, they decided to head down the coast. Perhaps more food down there.
1: Yes, more food and less people.
2: Well, tell me what's the difference between a herring seagull and a common ordinary seagull?
0: The color, Uncle Bob.
2: Oh, maybe you could explain that.
0: Yes, a normal seagull is white, but the herring seagull is gray and white.
2: And I might add a very beautiful gray.
0: Well, thank you very much, Uncle Bob. It's a light gray on my back and wing tops. The wing tips are black. The underside of my wings and stomach and chest, a beautiful shiny white.
2: Boy, it sure glimmers in the sunshine. And on the bottom of your beak, an orange spot.
0: Oh yes, that's the reminder spot.
2: The reminder spot?
0: Oh yes, I shan't tell you now, Uncle Bob. I'll wait several minutes and keep you suspenseful. The baby seagull needs that orange spot very much.
2: Okay, Mrs. Seagull, you've told us what you look like. Suppose you tell us where the herring seagull lives.
0: Well, sure, because here in England, along the coast of Finland, in Iceland, in Alaska, down to the upper Great Lakes in North America.
2: So this would be the breeding ground of a herring seagull.
0: That's right, Uncle Bob. You know, speaking of the seagull, we always stick with our mate. We never divorce a mate. Once a herring seagull mates up, he may have problems, but he faces those problems and solves them. He doesn't separate from his mate. He doesn't divorce him. Only in case of death does the herring seagull get a new mate.
2: May I say, I think you've gotten your point across quite well, Mrs. Herring Seagull.
0: Thank you, Uncle Bob.
2: You're welcome, I'm sure.
0: Uncle Bob, did you know that the herring seagull stays at the same nesting site each year?
2: Oh, I didn't know that. You don't go to a new place and build a new nest?
0: No. We leave for winter when it gets too cold along England and Finland's coast. We go to a warmer climate, but we come back the next spring and build our nest in the same location.
2: How interesting. Now, we call you the herring seagull. Is that for any particular reason?
0: Oh, yes. The kind of fish we like. We like the herring.
2: So you dine on herring fish?
0: Oh, indeed we do.
2: Suppose you tell us how you catch the herring.
0: Clearly, Uncle Bob. Well, the baby herring seagull stays on land. The adult herring seagull flies out to sea. We go out quite far, and we have excellent eyesight. It's sort of telescopic or binocular in vision.
2: You can pick them out just like that.
0: Oh, yes, and soon as the herring surfaces, the gull must act fast. We dive into the water with our wings half folded and scoop up the herring in our beak.
2: Boy, a lot of work to catch a fish. There goes another one. Do the fish ever see you coming?
0: Yes, they do, and no, they don't.
2: Yes, they do, and no, they don't? What do you mean by that?
0: Well, they would see the baby herring seagulls, because they're brown. But they don't say us.
2: And could that be because you're white?
0: Oh, exactly, Uncle Bob. We look much like the color of the sky many days when it's cloudy. Now, the fish look up and they see the blue and white of the sky, and they cannot tell the difference between a little cloud and the herring seagull. But if a young herring seagull tried this, he's brown, you see, he would stick out like a sore thumb. He would stand out against the clouds, and the fish would swim away.
2: Now, has this really been proven?
0: Oh, yes, at Oxford University, some scientists actually simulated the conditions.
2: Well, how about that? They found that they could see something dark coming from the sky better than something white.
0: And that's exactly why we tell the baby herring seagulls to stay on the shore. We'll take care of their food. We go fishing. Now, they cannot go until they're 4 years old.
2: I imagine that's when they turn white.
0: You imagine quite correctly, Uncle Bob.
2: Now, what do the chicks, the baby herring seagulls, eat?
0: They fish along the shoreline in the little pools of the ocean. They go for crustaceans, for shellfish. They'll pick them up and fly maybe 20 feet above the surface and drop them on rocks to break them. They get their dinner that way. And of course, when they're short of shellfish or crustaceans, Mommy or Papa come in from the ocean with some herring.
2: Did you ever drop him some?
0: Surely, surely, if he's big enough, Uncle Bob. But if he's not big enough, we have to feed it to him. We regurgitate it. We swallow the herring, and in our stomach there are digestive juices that break the herring down into very soft food that the baby can use for his body.
2: Mm-hmm. And I've seen it before. Little baby seagull begs for the food, opening his beak wide. And you put your beak right down his throat.
0: Yes, and I give him soft, already digested herring fish. So good for him.
2: Now, herring seagull, we don't have much more time. You said you were going to tell us a mystery about that orange spot on the bottom of your beak.
0: Yes, indeed. That is the reminder spot, Uncle Bob.
2: Would you explain that, please?
0: Surely. To be very honest, I really wouldn't know for sure when the baby seagull was hungry unless he pecked at that orange spot on the bottom of my beak.
2: So that's the signal? That's the reminder peck?
0: It surely is, Uncle Bob. He pecks, and that is saying to me, I'm hungry, Mama. Open your beak. I've got mine wide open. Give me some food. You know, scientists have proven at the university that the baby seagull will not peck at a beak that does not have the orange spot on it.
2: Oh, for land's sake. Isn't that interesting? He surely knows who Mama and Papa are.
0: Yes, certainly. That's for sure, Uncle Bob.
2: Well, we're going to have to say skidoo. It was nice knowing you, Mrs. Herring Seagull.
3: See you later, Uncle Bob. Bye-bye. Cheerio.
2: Oh, for land's sake, a whole flock of them came in then. Well, that's the interesting and true story of the Herring Seagull from England. It's quite clear that this gull was designed, and if she was designed, she had to have a designer. His name is the Lord Jesus Christ. And you know something? If he has a plan for the seagull, what does that say about you? The Apostle Paul said, I try to find something common between all men and myself, so I can win them to Jesus Christ. What did he mean? In today's true story, you'll hear the Apostle Paul in many different circumstances. The first one finds him with a hungry beggar on a Jerusalem street.
4: Thank you. Alms. Thank you, mister. Alms. Three coins. Is that all I'll get for today?
0: No, I believe you'll get four.
4: Well, thank you. Thank you very much.
0: You're welcome. What was that you were talking about now?
4: What I was saying was, how can a man without a job feed five hungry mouths with four copper coins?
0: You're out of work, huh?
4: Yes, I'm out of work.
0: I'm sorry to hear.
4: Yeah. That's what they all say. Mister, do you know what it means to be hungry?
0: I know exactly what you're talking about.
4: You mean you know about this too?
0: I surely do. I could tell you a long story about that.
4: Well, I'll be. I guess we have something in common after all, don't we?
0: Yes, I'd say we do. I'm sure we've both had times when we've had plenty of food.
4: Oh, yes, yes.
0: And times when we haven't, when we've both been hungry.
4: Like now.
0: You know, we have something else in common, too.
4: Oh? What's that?
0: We're both sinners.
4: Oh.
0: In need of the Lord Jesus Christ's forgiveness.
4: Wait a minute. Are you some kind of a preacher? Something?
0: Oh, something. My name is Paul. I'm an apostle of the Lord Jesus Christ.
4: Well, sit down. Let's talk. You've already proven that we have something in common.
2: Paul took time to discover something common between the man and himself. It was hunger, and it gave him an opportunity to win the man to Jesus Christ. No doubt Paul met zealous religious leaders like this.
5: These new fanatics called Christians. Mm. They need to be exterminated, I tell you, because they're going far, far against the Jewish laws and the traditions of Moses and the prophets. Mm. We need to get rid of them.
2: Good morning, gentlemen.
4: What do you want? Who's he?
2: I'm a man who's had plenty of experience persecuting Christians.
6: Experience?
2: Yes.
0: This is interesting. Mm-hmm. Who are you, anyway?
2: I am a Jew from the tribe of Benjamin. A Hebrew of the Hebrews.
4: Yeah, very interesting. Tell us more.
2: Yeah. Gentlemen, I used to persecute Christians and arrest them.
6: Wait a minute. You say you used to persecute Christians?
2: Yes, I used to persecute Christians. Let me tell you what happened.
4: Look out for a trick.
7: Never mind the suspicions, Joseph. Listen to the man. He's had experience. He can help us.
2: Okay. Thank you, gentlemen. Several years ago, I was a very zealous Jew, just as you, wanting to exterminate these people who believed in Jesus Christ as the Messiah. I did everything in my power to arrest them, put them in prison, and execute many. Well, I had a letter from the chief priest to go to Damascus and arrest the Christians and bring them to trial. But then something happened.
4: That's just what I expected.
2: Well, that's a very significant thing, though, gentlemen. You see, there was a time when I was as sincere about persecuting the followers of Jesus Christ as you are right now, this morning. Maybe more.
6: You sound like an intelligent man.
7: Yeah, and even though we don't agree with him in everything, still, we have quite a few things in common. Sit down. Tell us more.
1: Paul used this opportunity to tell of his experience with Jesus Christ on the Damascus Road and how his life was completely changed. Paul looked for men who had things in common with him, like persecuting the Christians. Then there were the Pharisees.
6: Don't touch me, stranger. I'm a Pharisee. You're unclean. You're a Gentile.
8: The very idea who you think you are.
6: I told you I'm a Pharisee. Now I'll have to go home and wash your pollution off of me.
2: Excuse me, sir. I couldn't help overhearing what you were saying.
6: Your politeness and approach to me is much appreciated.
2: Well, thank you. I heard you talking to the Gentile and how you'd have to go home and wash. Let me say, I understand, because I used to be a Pharisee, too.
6: Is that right?
2: That's correct. I had the great privilege of studying under Gamaliel.
6: Well, he is one of the great intellectual giants of our time. You are most fortunate.
2: Yes, I realize that.
6: Won't you sit down on the bench and let us talk for a while? We have much in common.
2: Thank you, sir. I'll do just that.
6: Good. Now, you say you used to be a Pharisee?
2: Yes, that's right. Up to about 10 years ago.
6: Well, what happened? How come you're not still a Pharisee?
2: I don't think you'd mind if I'd be perfectly honest with you, would you?
6: No, of course. You know the thinking of a Pharisee.
2: All right. What would you say if I told you I found dramatic proof in the Old Testament scriptures that the Lord Jesus Christ is the promised Messiah of Israel?
6: I'd say open your Tanakh, open your scriptures, show me in the law of Moses, in the prophets, where Jesus Christ is the promised Messiah.
2: All right, I'll do that right here.
6: Read on, I'm listening.
1: Quite an opportunity for Paul, wasn't it? He took time out to find men who had something in common with him, even with Pharisees. Like Paul said, I try to find something common between all men and myself, so I can win them to Jesus Christ. Another way of saying this verse is, I am made all things to all men, that I might by all means save some. Tell me, do you know anyone who has something in common with you? Today's true story came from 1 Corinthians chapter 9, verse 22. And my good friend, that's it for today. Uncle Bob, till next time, bye-bye.
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3: Hello and welcome to each one of you listening in today. I'm Uncle Dan.
4: And I'm Aunt Carol. Say, Uncle Dan, I suppose you remember that today is a special day.
3: Well, Aunt Carol, every day that we can be with our boys and girls, moms and dads, aunts, uncles, grandparents, and friends is a great day.
4: Well, you're absolutely right about that. But I meant that it's special for another reason, because today...
3: Yes?
4: Today we get to finish the story that we began last time.
3: Oh, that's right. I remember now. It's the second of two stories of a very inventive fellow.
4: Eli Whitney by name.
3: Yes, and last time we invited all the boys and girls to see if they had anything in common with young Eli. For one thing, he was very curious.
4: I'm sure many of our listeners can relate to that.
3: And very enterprising.
4: Yes.
3: And just about to head for college.
4: Right again. Let's see what else we can learn about him in this episode, which I call Eli Whitney, Master Mechanic. Eli Whitney passed his entrance examinations and was accepted into Yale on April 30th, 1789. At that time, colleges concentrated on preparing lawyers, teachers, and clergymen. And so Eli originally set his eyes upon studying law. Fortunately, however, Yale's president, Ezra Stiles, seemed to be fascinated by the emerging sciences and equipped the college with several books and items of scientific interest.
5: I think you'll find this room quite interesting, Eli. It's the museum, and it houses some of the scientific equipment I've been able to procure for the college.
6: Oh, sir, it's wonderful. Surveying equipment, a telescope, a micrometer.
5: Mm-hmm. Yes, but unfortunately, my pride and joy was damaged in shipment from Europe. Here, an orrery. It will take hundreds of dollars to ship it back for repair. Oh, it's quite distressing, really.
6: I've never seen anything like it. All the planets are represented by different-sized orbs, and
5: mm-hmm.
6: I presume that when this handle is turned...
5: Yes, the planets should move around the sun in the correct position relative to each other. But that, you see, is precisely the problem. The mechanism has been broken.
6: Sir, would you allow me to try my hand at repairing this?
5: Huh?
6: You see, when I was just a boy, I took my father's watch apart just to see how it worked, and I put it all back together again.
5: Oh, and it worked after this examination of yours?
6: Yes, sir. It ticked away quite nicely.
5: Well, then, my boy, give it a try.
4: Much to the delight of President Stiles, Eli did repair the orrery. In addition, by using his mechanical skills to make other repairs to college equipment, he was able to earn a little money during his years at Yale. However, when graduation time approached in 1792, there were still some outstanding bills. And so, when he went home on vacation shortly before commencement, he was pleased to be able to share good news with his father.
6: That's right. I have a teaching position in New York.
7: I'm so relieved. I've tried to send you as much money as I could. It's just that...
6: You've done well by me, Papa. Very well indeed. And with the money that this teaching position pays, I should be able to take care of my debts in short order. Once I am financially clear, I can pursue a career as a lawyer.
4: Unfortunately, President Stiles had disappointing news waiting when Eli returned to college.
5: I'm afraid, Eli, that the teaching position has been recalled. I don't know the whole story, but for whatever reason, it's no longer available.
6: Oh, sir, but
5: I know. It's a dreadful development. However, I think I may have good news in spite of this setback.
6: Good news?
5: Yes. A gentleman from South Carolina, Major DuPont by name, is in need of a private tutor for his children. When I heard about it, I didn't hesitate to recommend you, Eli.
6: South Carolina? But this is not what I was planning.
5: I understand completely. But it pays 80 guineas a year. And on the whole, I believe it to be a good offer.
6: I guess when it comes down to it, I'm in no position to refuse.
4: On his trip southward, Eli had the good fortune of traveling with the influential Catherine Green, the widow of a Revolutionary War hero, who was accompanied by her children and Phineas Miller, the manager of her plantation. Mrs. Green's lighthearted demeanor and Phineas Miller's gentlemanly ways were like sunshine to Eli, and he decided to accept their invitation to visit Mulberry Grove, the Green Plantation in Savannah, Georgia.
6: A Mulberry Grove is in such a beautiful setting.
8: Oh, Mr. Whitney, I wish you could have seen it when my dear Nathaniel was alive. We produced silk here, you know.
9: The mulberry tree supported vast numbers of silkworms, but it all fell into disrepair when the general was called to war.
8: But with much hard work, Phineas has been able to make it productive again, this time with corn and rice.
6: I see.
8: But come along. You've hardly seen a tenth of Mulberry Grove. And tonight you shall meet all my friends. Well, many of them, anyway. I'm having a party to celebrate my homecoming.
4: Meeting Catherine Green, Phineas Miller, and their friends who came to Mulberry Grove proved to be a turning point in Eli Whitney's life. Soon he discovered that the tutoring position which had sent him southward paid only half what he'd been told. So instead, he thankfully accepted Mrs. Green's invitation to stay on at the plantation and keep their equipment in repair. While there, he learned of a pressing need which was impacting the economy of the entire South.
10: Is that over the top?
8: Oh, eat up, Edward. There's plenty more.
10: Oh, Catherine, I'm stuffed to the gills on that wonderful pecan pie.
9: Oh, as am I. I have noticed that the belt line of one Phineas Miller is increasing every time I look in the mirror.
8: And you, Eli?
6: Yes, thank you very much.
8: And you, Jackson?
11: Oh, well, I do believe I could destroy another piece.
12: Watch out, Catherine. My husband can destroy, as he says, an entire pie in an astonishing hurry.
8: We aim to please here at Mulberry Plantation. You just eat all the pie you please. Sarah?
13: Yes, ma'am.
8: Please bring more pie to the table and some tea for our guests as well.
13: Yes, ma'am.
8: I declare, we are so fortunate here to have such wonderful help. I worry, though, about the slaves on other plantations. Agriculture in the entire South is at peril at the moment. If only there were a crop that would produce well on our soil.
10: Oh, there's a crop that will grow all right. Wonderfully well.
8: Really? And what might that be?
11: Edward speaks of cotton, Catherine.
8: Oh, but I thought that cotton did not do well this far north.
10: That depends. Short staple cotton does very well here. But it's the long staple black-seeded cotton that is marketable, and that grows only farther south.
6: And why is the short staple cotton not marketable? Is the quality of the cotton not as good?
9: No, not that, Eli. In fact, the mills of Europe would welcome either kind of cotton, but the seeds from the long staple variety just slip away from the fibers. They're so easy to remove.
11: But just try to remove the velvety green seeds from the short staple variety, the kind we can grow here, and you have a job on your hands. It just doesn't pay to grow it.
6: But if the seeds could be removed easily?
10: Well, then, southern landowners would be more than eager to grow cotton.
12: My husband would plant acres of it, wouldn't you, Jackson, dear?
11: I would indeed.
6: So how are the seeds removed?
11: They have to be removed by hand. It's an almost impossible job.
6: And there's no machine that can remove them?
8: My Nathaniel tried one once, but it only crushed the seeds and didn't remove them cleanly. The mills in Europe will only buy clean cotton.
11: If we could just find a way to remove the seeds.
10: Cleanly, easily, efficiently.
11: Then, overnight, the economy of the South would be saved.
6: I see. Very interesting.
9: Ho, ho, ho! Eli, I can almost see those mental wheels of yours turning again.
8: Yes, Phineas, yes. Why didn't I think of it immediately? Ladies and gentlemen, you see before you the most amazing, inventive, clever fellow in all of America.
6: Really, I don't deserve such praise.
8: Oh, but you do. I've seen your work, Eli. I know what you can do. Will you try?
11: You mean he might be able to...
8: invent a new machine to do the job? That's exactly what I'm saying.
4: Eli went to work immediately to invent a machine that would remove the tightly clinging seeds of upland short staple cotton. 10 days later.
6: Well, Phineas, what do you think? It's only a small model, but...
9: It's ingenious, Eli.
6: Well, there are refinements to be made.
9: But you can build a full-size gin?
6: Gin?
9: Yes, gin. It's our southern shortcut for the word engine.
6: Oh, I see. Yes, I can build one, but it will take a while. I'm going to have to make some special tools in order to construct the, gin properly.
9: I have a proposition for you, Eli. I will clear a room in the plantation house for you to work, and I'll bear the whole expense of making the gin. And then when your gin is marketed, we can split the profit. What do you say?
6: Fair enough.

0: decided on this method. Wires inserted into a drum, which when the handle is turned, pull the cotton through these slots on the iron guard.
1: Very clever.
0: The cotton can pass through the narrow slots, but the seeds are too big.
1: Yes, yes, I see that.
0: And the cotton fibers are completely clean.
1: Catherine was right. You are the most inventive fellow in all America. If your finished product works like your model, we are both going to be very rich men.
2: We'll find out if Eli's invention made him rich in just a moment. But I was just thinking that there are more ways of being rich than having lots of money. Don't you think so, Aunt Carol?
3: I do, Uncle Dan. We can be rich in the love of our friends and families, and rich in good health, and rich with the feeling of accomplishment.
2: And we can be enriched by a good education, too. That's where your story hour can help.
3: You know, moms and dads, our dramatized stories taken from the pages of history, like the one you're hearing today, are not only entertaining, they're a great educational tool.
2: That's true. Here's a small sample of what listeners have written to us. 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
3: If you call after regular office hours and reach our answering machine, please remember to spell your last name and street address for us. It helps us avoid mistakes and gets your catalog to you quickly.
2: Oh, and when you go through the catalog, be sure to notice that we have activity books that coordinate with some of our historical albums. They include many fun puzzles, projects, and pictures that make the learning process even more fun.
3: Just think, your children can listen to our stories while doing chores, riding in the car, or settling down for the night. And they'll be painlessly broadening their educational horizon at the same time. It's truly an enriching experience.
2: Now let's get back to our story. Eli Whitney, Master Mechanic.
3: During the winter of 1792 and early spring of 1793, Eli Whitney worked diligently to perfect his cotton gin, and consequently much time was spent in the workroom which Phineas Miller had cleared for him in the plantation house.
0: Now if I could just find a way to keep the cotton from clinging to the wires.
4: Eli, will you come to supper?
0: Oh, is it that time already?
4: I'm afraid so. Ooh, it's chilly in here. You quite forget the time, it seems, when you are creating. And the fire, it's nearly out.
0: Well, I'll just put on another log and then come to supper. Maybe the break will inspire me. There's a problem that I haven't quite figured out how to solve.
4: Oh?
0: Yes, you see, as I turn the handle, the seeds are pulled away by the slotted guard. The cotton that goes through the slots on the wires is nicely cleaned, but it tends to wrap around the drum afterwards.
4: And you need to find a way to remove the cotton from the wires.
0: That's what I hope to solve while I'm enjoying supper.
4: Well, what about this?
0: A brush from the hearth?
4: Something like it, anyway. A circular brush. Maybe that would...
0: Yes. Yes. That might work. If it rolled in the opposite direction...
4: Then maybe it would lift the cotton fibers.
0: And remove the cotton from the wires. Catherine, it's a marvelous idea. I can't wait to see if it will work. You see, Catherine? The brush very neatly cleans the fibers from the wires.
4: I do see. Isn't this wonderful, Phineas?
1: Absolutely wonderful. Do you realize, Eli, that with this gin, one person can clean more cotton than 50 people trying to do it by hand?

0: More cotton will be cleaned in a day than formerly in the space of months. You must apply for a patent before your idea has been duplicated by someone else.
1: On June 1st, 1793, Eli left Mulberry Grove for Philadelphia to make application with the Secretary of State, Thomas Jefferson. At that time, it was the Secretary of State who had the power to grant patent rights. After initiating the application, Eli began making the required drawings and contemplating how he could produce enough gins to meet future demands. In March of 1794, the patent was granted, and he jubilantly wrote to his father.
2: I had the satisfaction to hear it declared by a number of the first men in America that my machine is the most perfect and most valuable invention that has ever appeared in this country. I have received my patent.
1: The next few years were fraught with difficulty. Eli Whitney suffered a series of illnesses, and the factory where he built the gins burned to the ground. Phineas Miller encouraged Southern farmers to grow cotton and began to set up a system that would ensure a near monopoly on the cotton ginning business. Eli worked diligently to build enough gins to process the cotton produced, but it took time to make the necessary tools and to train workmen. So eager was the South for a crop that would relieve their economic slump that the demand was overwhelming, and soon others began to roughly copy Whitney's machine and operate them in violation of his patent.
0: It's a serious problem, Eli. They excuse their actions by saying that your gin is not original, when money is really their motive.
2: I know. The very ones that accuse me of copying another design have stolen my design. And then they claim it's different enough that it doesn't infringe on our patent.
0: Yes, and in addition, they are circulating spurious rumors that our gin damages the fibers.
2: Which, of course, is complete nonsense. One of their models even uses a circular blade with teeth, an element which I rejected.
0: It's still a patent violation.
2: Exactly right. Phineas, we are going to have the legal fight of our lives if we are to protect our patent and our business.
1: Eli Whitney and Phineas Miller spent long months and a great deal of money to fight the patent infringement cases in the courts. Then, in 1796, Phineas Miller and Catherine Green were married, and once again, Catherine Green proved to be a benefactor.
0: Catherine, I really do not want to use funds from Mulberry Grove to pay for court costs. Mulberry Grove is your inheritance.
3: Phineas, you know that I believe in you and in Eli. What the growers in cahoots with the Georgia courts are doing is not right.
0: It almost seems that if an invention proves to be too useful, too successful, then everyone feels they have a right to it, to make it, to use it, steal it.
3: You must fight, Phineas. Fight for what Eli has invented and for what you have financed. I will gladly put Mulberry Grove funds into that fight.
1: The courts, however, driven by the needs of the flagging Southern economy, consistently failed to uphold the legal patent rights for Whitney's gin. And the very invention that should have made both Eli Whitney and the Millers wealthy stripped them of profits as neatly as it removes seeds from short staple cotton. The battle dragged on for years, and finally, in 1802, one small financial success was momentarily realized.
0: Eli, my friend, your defense before the court in South Carolina has done it.
2: $50,000, at least it's something.
0: Considering how some of our ginneries have fallen into decay from standing idle, we needed to.
2: I know. It's wise to take the money, even if it is far short of what we are really due. At least they've already come forth with $20,000 of it. But when you consider that more than 1 million should have already been our portion of the profits made from the cotton industry in the South...
0: The very industry that owes its very existence to our gin.
2: Precisely. Then, well, it all seems unfair to say the least.
0: We can't give up, Eli. We must press our case through legal means and hope for the best.
3: Phineas, dear, what do you mean that South Carolina is going to sue for the $20,000 they paid? They still owe $30,000.
0: I know, Catherine. But they are under pressure from the state of Georgia. If South Carolina pays us, Georgia will have to admit they owe us as well.
2: We must continue to fight, Phineas. It's hard to believe that the lies of others are once again influencing the courts against us.
1: Eli returned to the North and gathered all of the legal papers necessary to fight the intent of South Carolina to rescind its contract. By November of 1803, fully armed with documents, he returned to the South, but tragic news awaited him there.
3: Oh, Eli, it was a terrible fever. And Phineas, he just wasn't strong enough, you know? He's been so worn down by the struggle and...
2: Oh, Catherine. Catherine, I am so very, very sorry. You and Phineas have been like family to me, my closest of friends.
3: And you ours, Eli.
2: It seems when money is involved, the better nature of men disappears. That's what this battle to steal our patent has been all about. But I promise you that I will fight to maintain our rights and to protect your interests.
1: Finally, in 1806, the courts vindicated Eli Whitney and awarded him a small sum. So long had been the battle that the very next year the patent expired, and Congress denied Whitney's appeal to extend it. In the end, the gin had revived the economy of the South, brought millions of dollars to growers and landowners, but only heartache to Eli and his partners. As he somewhat bitterly stated,
2: "There are times when an invention can be so valuable as to be worthless to the inventor."
1: Although surrounded by great disappointment regarding the cotton gin, as early as 1797, Eli Whitney had begun to cast about for some other project and means of support. From Oliver Wolcott, Secretary of the Treasury of the United States, he learned news that gave him renewed hope.
4: "I know of your inventiveness, Mr. Whitney, your mechanical abilities, and I commend you."
2: "Thank you, sir."
4: "Let me lay out our situation for you."
2: "Certainly."
4: "As you are probably aware, the possibility of war with France seems to be even more threatening."
2: "So I understand."
4: "We must be ready. We must arm ourselves. But therein lies the problem. While we have purchased several thousand muskets abroad, that is now a dangerous business. The French threaten to intercept our future shipments and hang American seamen."
2: "To hang them, sir?"
4: "Yes, indeed. Our own federal arsenals have started producing muskets, but they have yet to turn out more than 1,000. We need to be able to produce more muskets more rapidly."
2: "I believe I can do just that."
4: "By what means?"
2: "I believe that much of the manufacturing process can be accomplished by machines."
4: "By machines?"
2: "Yes, driven by water or horsepower, and..."
4: "But I fail to see how this could work. Each musket is a work of art, so to speak. It's one of a kind."
2: "And that is precisely why the process is so slow. But I'm thinking of an entirely new system, one that is mechanized, one that is uniform, one that is fast."
4: "And can it actually work?"
2: "I am convinced of it, sir."
1: 3 weeks later, Treasury Secretary Wolcott and Eli Whitney signed a contract which called for 10,000 complete stands of arms in a space of 28 months. Eli immediately began preparations with his workmen.
2: "As my manager, I'm depending on you to oversee the work."
5: "Yes, sir."
2: "Now, here's the plan. The government will supply the walnut stocks, but the other elements of the musket will be produced by our own efforts, by fashioning machines which will make each part always the same. We should be able to take any part we produce and install it on any musket we make and have a perfect fit."
5: "What an amazing idea. Always before, each part had to be shaped by hand."
2: "And that part would only fit the musket for which it was made."
5: "But this way... Oh, sir, this is a revolutionary concept."
1: Eli's ideas were sound, but many delays and difficulties lay in his path. It was not until 1801 that he was able to deliver the first 500 muskets, and by then the country had elected a new administration. Thomas Jefferson was now president, and although Whitney's good reputation went before him, President Jefferson needed to approve his continued contract with the government. In fact, A number of dignitaries gathered for a demonstration.
6: So, you now have your machines in production?
2: Yes, sir. And here are samples of the musket parts which we have manufactured.
6: I see.
2: Go ahead, Mr. President. Pick up any components. Say those for a lock.
6: It doesn't matter which ones?
2: Any component will fit with any of the others. The parts are completely interchangeable. Go ahead. All of you gentlemen, pick up parts at random and you will see.
7: Yes, I see. This is amazing.
8: Imagine how this will speed repairs in the field.
9: That's right. I hadn't thought of that. But any damaged part can be immediately replaced.
6: Mr. Whitney, I clearly see the genius of your system. I want to say as president that I have never seen work as exemplary as yours in all of the United States.
1: Eli Whitney had indeed sparked a new era of manufacturing and technology in America. The system of using machines to standardize processes and produce precise items had been unheard of previously. It is a concept which is taken for granted in modern-day America, where nearly every item we own or use has been mass-produced. In truth, the invention of the cotton gin, for which Eli Whitney is most famous, is less important by far than his concept of interchangeable parts and precise machine manufacturing. And so, perhaps, there is some justice in knowing that his new system of manufacturing finally gave him respectable financial returns in later life, a comfort which the cotton gin never afforded him in the least.
10: Well, I'm glad Eli finally reaped some financial rewards for all his hard work.
11: Me too, Uncle Dan.
10: And I must say, I've always thought Eli Whitney's main claim to fame was the cotton gin.
11: Mm-hmm.
10: Now I realize he's the father of mass production, something much more important and revolutionary. It made a great impact on the way manufacturing works today.
11: Speaking of impact, I hope you boys and girls realize that you have the ability to make life better for those around you every day. A smile and a helping hand might not bring you financial rewards, but a loving heart is priceless.
10: And as the saying goes, what goes around comes around. So what do you say, kids? Let's try to mass produce some good vibes.
11: We know you can't see us, but we want you to know we're smiling at you right now. Mm-hmm. And we'd even smile wider if we heard from you.
10: That's right. So drop us a line. Our address is Box 8, Niles, N-I-L-E-S, Michigan, 49120.
11: That's Box 8, Niles, Michigan, 49120.
10: We'll be looking forward to hearing from you.
11: Bye, everybody, and keep smiling.
12: This has been your Story Hour, building for a better tomorrow.
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10: And Uncle Dan saying,
11: goodbye, everyone.
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1: Do you not know? Have you not heard? The Lord is the everlasting God, the creator of the ends of the earth. He will not grow tired or weary, and his understanding no one can fathom. He gives strength to the weary and increases the power of the weak. Even youths grow tired and weary, and young men stumble and fall. But those who hope in the Lord will renew their strength. They will soar on wings like eagles. They will run and not

Isaiah 40:31 says, "But those who hope in the Lord will renew their strength. They will soar on wings like eagles. They will run and not grow weary. They will walk and not be faint."

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0: Hear the creak of the rigging? Listen to the wind whip the sails. Yes, boys and girls, Sailor Sam's big schooner, the Porpoise, plunges swiftly through the waves, eager to serve her master. Where is she going? I wish I could tell you, but we'll have to find out from Sailor Sam, an adventurous young man whose hunt for scientific truth takes him anywhere. Yes, anywhere. And with him go his two young cousins, Buddy and Nancy. Aye, aye, mate. It's full speed ahead now for seafaring thrills with Sailor Sam!
1: While Sam, Ole, and Buddy were in Miami, Florida for an overhaul on the Porpoise, the ship was stolen, with Buddy aboard. Latin American refugees loaded explosives and other military supplies aboard the Porpoise and slipped out of the dark Miami harbor while Buddy slept. Now they're in a well-hidden cove in the Florida Keys. The Porpoise has been completely changed. Another mast has been added and the deckhouse altered so that she looks like a completely different ship. In addition, the name has been changed on her bow and stern. The Porpoise is now the Rebel. While Sam, Ole, and their friends in Miami try to find some refugees who know about the project, Buddy is trying to find some way to stop the rebel band, even though he has already been warned.
2: You need not be a prisoner, muchacho, but you must obey. And, little one, if you try to betray us, you will be dealt with as a traitor.
3: Jeff, we sure appreciate your taking time to come here with us. We know how busy you are with the literature work.
4: Yeah, sure.
5: Well, what else could I do? If it'll help find Buddy. After all, I grew up with these people. I know a lot of them personally. Every day I meet someone else I knew, or who knew of me back in Santa Rosa.
4: Yeah, we sure couldn't have found anyone who could give us more help in trying to find out who kidnapped the Porpoise and Buddy.
3: Now the question is, Jeff, how do we go about finding the kidnapper?
5: Well, Sam, right in this area, there are a lot of refugees from Santa Robles. If the Porpoise was stolen by rebels trying to get back into the country with arms and explosives, someone here knows about it. The question is not just finding them, but finding someone who will be willing to talk.
3: What can Ole and I do?
5: I'm afraid the only thing we can do is go together.
3: I guess you're right. Even though I speak a little Spanish, it'd be better for us to be along with someone who has friends here.
5: Right. Well, let's get going. This could be a long search.
3: And we don't have much time.
6: What are they doing now, Franco?
2: They are putting the finishing touches on the new paint, muchacho. How do you like your Porpoise painted black?
6: I don't like it. And I don't think Sam would either.
2: That is Sam. He must be quite a man, huh?
6: You bet he is. He's a scientist, a top-notch sailor, and a Christian.
2: A Christian? Huh. What do you mean?
6: What do I mean?
2: See, what is a Christian?
6: Well, a Christian is somebody who believes in Jesus Christ.
2: Ah, see, I too am a Christian, no?
6: No. Christians don't do things like stealing somebody else's boat and stuff.
2: But I believe in Jesus.
6: Really?
2: See?
6: Believing in Jesus means more than just knowing he lived and died. It means putting your whole trust in him, letting God control your life.
2: God control my life. I go to church.
6: God told us all about what he wants us to do in the Bible.
2: See.
6: Do you ever read the Bible, Franco?
2: No, muchacho, I've never read it.
6: Why not?
2: It did not seem important.
6: It's important to you what Juan says, isn't it?
2: Oh, see, Juan is our leader.
6: Well, isn't God a little more important than Juan?
2: See, I suppose so. But God is so very far away.
6: Far away? God's right here with me.
2: Here? You are a strange one, muchacho. No one knows where we are, not the United States government, not my government, not your cousin Sam, and not even God.
6: You're wrong there, Franco. God does know where I am, and he's taking care of me right now.
2: And he has not done such a good job, muchacho. You are a prisoner. You may be killed along with us all, should our mission fail.
6: Well, God knows all about it. He's here. You can't see him, but he's here. and I can talk to him.
7: Then you had better speak to him very soon, muchacho. We will be leaving this cove tonight to complete our mission.
8: Captain,
7: take the prisoner and lock him below, Franco. We cannot risk his signaling the aircraft we saw searching overhead. We will prepare to cast off at dusk. Under cover of night, we will reach our destination by daybreak.
3: What time is it, Ollie?
4: Almost noon, Sam.
3: Still, we haven't gotten a lead.
5: I'm sorry, Sam. All we can do is put out the word that a little boy is on board the ship. Hope someone has compassion enough to tell us about the rebel plans.
3: Jeff, just what do you think the chances are of getting Buddy back safely, I mean?
5: Pretty slim, Sam. These people probably have husbands and brothers or son on board that boat, or relatives in the country itself who are depending on these men for supplies. So, of course, they'll all be reluctant to say anything that would put their own loved ones in danger.
3: Anything here, Jeff?
5: He says he knows nothing, but his eyes told me another story.
4: Sam, it's getting late.
3: I know, Ollie. Jeff, where to next?
5: I hate to say it, Sam, but I only have a couple more possibilities.
3: Come on, let's go.
5: Well, that's my last contact.
3: I take it you didn't get much information there either.
5: Only this. He did say he had heard of an invasion party leaving the area this week. He says they're carrying guns and ammunition.
3: And?
5: And enough nitroglycerin and other explosives to blow up the entire capital of Santo Robles.
2: I'm sorry you must stay below for a time, muchacho. Here is your supper. When it is dark, perhaps Juan will allow you to come on deck once more.
6: Thanks, Franco.
2: I will return in a short time. We are to have a final briefing on board deck.
6: Dear Lord, thanks for this food. And please help me do what's right. I don't know just exactly what these men are fighting for, but it isn't right that they stole the porpoise and painted her black and everything. Help me to show Franco you really are real, and that you're here to help me all the time. Be with Sam and the others. Help them not to be too worried. Amen.
7: And so, amigos, we are on the threshold of a great new order in Santo Robles. Your brothers in the country are prepared
6: I
7: to
6: better,
7: lay down their
6: I
7: lives.
6: Open the portal, right I'll be able to hear what's going on out there.
7: But you have been given this glorious privilege to serve your country by bringing them arms and explosives. At dusk, we will slip out of this cove. We should reach our destination by daybreak tomorrow. We must take the little North Americano with us. He will remain below during any battle. Franco will see to this. We have here a good fast ship. We look harmless enough. But as you know, when we reach the shores of our country, the patrol boats will most certainly try to board us and inspect us. This must not happen. From the time we are sighted, we must avoid capture and get the supplies ashore. After that, we will try to escape ourselves. I need not tell you, this is a most dangerous mission. Many have already died trying to accomplish it. If any of you wish to turn back, there is none? Good. Then we move out in about an hour. Viva Santo Robles!
9: Captain Stone, I am sorry to report that our patrol planes have not located your boat nor your cousin. The boat is undoubtedly in some secluded cove in the Keys, or it may already have slipped through our surveillance.
3: You mean the porpoise may already be in foreign waters?
9: It is possible. However, with the time element involved, I would say it is very possible they would not have been ready to move out before this evening.
3: This may be the night, then, that they try to run through your watch.
9: Yes. We have doubled the patrol planes, and the naval command for these waters has placed every available vessel on alert. We are doing everything humanly possible to see that these men are apprehended before they reach hostile waters.
3: Everything humanly possible is not enough, Lieutenant.
9: Captain?
3: Seems to me, Lieutenant, that our only chance now lies with God.
2: I told you one would allow you to come on deck when it got dark, but you must stay out of the way and obey me at all.

0: To me that there isn't anything that's worth going against what God says.
1: Thou shalt not steal, huh?
0: You know that much about the Bible, huh?
1: See, I will tell you something, muchacho. There are some things that I do not approve of. Taking you, for instance, stealing this boat, but it seems they must be done.
0: It just depends on who you're following, that's all. If you were taking orders from God, you wouldn't do these things.
1: But you see, I take orders from Juan.
0: And who does Juan take orders from?
2: Juan takes orders from no one, little one.
0: Oh, do you always sneak up on people like that?
2: It is my work to sneak up on the enemy, little one.
0: Well, I'm not your enemy.
2: I am not so sure.
0: Well, who do you take orders from?
2: Juan gives orders. He does not take them.
0: Everybody takes orders from somebody. Either you take orders from God or...
2: Enough! Take him below again, Franco. And, little one, if you insist on talking to God, talk to him about the patrol boat that has just appeared on our radar. One properly placed shot could take us all very near to the God you talk about. The explosives on this boat could blow us all to kingdom come.
0: Oh, boy, now what? Maybe that boat that's coming will catch these guys. Sure hope so. Hey, maybe it's Sam and Ollie. I bet that's it. They found out about who I'm with and where we're going. Oh, thanks, Lord. I knew you'd bring me through this. Hey, if I open this porthole again, I'll be able to hear what's going on up on deck.
3: Franco, have you accomplished my orders?
1: Si, Juan, then your plan seems to be working.
3: Bueno. We must keep all lights off so we cannot be detected from the air. We can be thankful it is such a dark night.
1: We have released the decoy boat.
3: Did you place the mast well and cover all with the tin foil?
1: See, we did just what you said. Why have we done this, mi capitan?
3: The patrol boat that followed was following a fast-moving boat. That is suspicious, no?
1: See?
3: A lifeboat with the mast and lines covered with foil will appear on the radar of the patrol boat to be the same as this ship. The lifeboat will move slowly with the wind. As long as it is between us and the patrol boat, they will think they are watching us.
1: And that we have anchor.
3: See. Meanwhile, we sleep out beyond the lifeboat with all speed. Give the order, weigh anchor, and full speed ahead for our destination.
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1: Hi, children. This is Old Owl speaking. I'd like to introduce you to a few of my friends.
2: My name is Beauregard Bear.
3: And all you lads and lassies, my name is McKelvey Mutt.
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6: Hi, I'm Squee the Squirrel, and I want to invite you along for a story in the forest.

0: Hi there. We've been waiting for you. We're going to have fun and learn something too, because it's time for Fables of Faith. Here are your friends, Uncle Van, Christy, and Bud.
1: What do you guys go to school for?
2: To learn.
1: Learn about what?
3: How to count, how to read, how to write.
1: You know, there's a word for this, and it's called intelligence. Did you know that your head is just like a file drawer, and when you hear something and you learn something, why, it stores away there?
3: No, it's just like one of those
1: computers. Yeah, it's just like a computer.
3: Mr. Adrian came, and he works with computers.
1: And he said it was like a computer. Well, now, you know, it's a good thing to have intelligence, but you know that if you have intelligence and you don't use it correctly, then you're not really wise. The Bible says the fear of the Lord is the beginning of wisdom. And if you love the Lord, that teaches you how to use the intelligence that you have. Now, for the next few weeks, we're going to be seeing how Philip got in a lot of trouble because he thought he was so smart and so much smarter than all the rest of the animals that he just talked himself right into a corner, and he had a very hard time getting out.

0: Intelligence, my good man, is a concept with which you will never become familiar.
1: Not if you try to explain it to me, I won't.
0: Very clever. But there's a great gulf fixed between being merely clever and profoundly intelligent.
1: And anything that would keep me from becoming like you, I'm all for it.
2: Say, are you two arguing again?
0: No, not really arguing, Squinty. I'm afraid that argumentation requires a bit of planning and forethought, and the goose here is incapable of either.
1: Whatever he said, it isn't true.
2: Boy, the way you guys fuss and squabble. If I couldn't get along any better than that, I'd move away.
1: Good idea. Why don't you move, Phil?
0: My giddy goose, I have no intention of transplanting myself for your benefit or mine.
1: I didn't ask you to. I just said, why don't you move?
0: Oh, such insufferable ignorance.
2: Both of you are pretty hard to get along with, if you ask me. Bruce, you never have a kind word to say for anyone. And Phil, what makes you think you're so smart?
0: Past experience, Squinty, my good man.
2: Yeah, well, I've seen you pull some real boo-boos in my time.
0: I merely got caught off my guard, you know. I was probably distracted by that goose.
1: Yeah. Ha! It wouldn't take much to distract you. All anyone would have to do is put up a mirror or even mention your name. You'd stop what you're doing just to look and listen.
2: Oh, I wish there was something we could do to settle this.
0: Well, while you're thinking, I think I'll absent myself. I'm growing a little weary of casting my pearl before swine.
1: Who
0: Cheerio.
1: Are you calling a pig, you?
2: Oh,
1: you.
2: No. Don't get excited, Bruce. I think we'd better go see Ol' Owl. He's the only one who could solve this one, so just let's go.

0: That's a very clever idea, McKelvey. I think we'd all benefit from that, if you can work it out.
1: Well, that's my problem. I've hit a kink, and I can't get it straightened out.
0: Well, now, what seems to be the problem?
1: Well, just this.
0: Hi, you see,
2: we've just been looking for you.
3: Boy, we've got a problem.
1: Oh, it couldn't be any more of a problem than I've got. I was just explaining my latest project to Ol' Owl.
2: Oh, what is it, McKelvey?
1: I've been working on a way to save us the trouble of having to go to the river every time we need water.
2: Oh, boy, that sure would be great if we could do that.
1: I tell you, I figure if we had a tank, a big tank, right here in the center of the forest, near where most of us live, we wouldn't have to walk to the river every day.
2: Oh, yeah, and we could just come to the tank and get our water, right?
1: Correct.
3: But if we have to carry the water from the river to the tank, we're not saving much work.
0: Oh, but that's where McKelvey's idea is very clever.
3: Why? Is he going to carry it all himself?
1: No, silly. We're going to pipe it in.
2: Pipe it in?
1: You see, I got hold of some bamboo, which is hollow in the middle.
2: Oh.
1: We could connect the bamboo together so there wouldn't be any leaks. And run it from the river to the tank.
2: Oh, well, do you have enough, McKelvey?
1: Oh, that I have, lad. Enough to run it in and back again.
3: Why would you want to run it back? Then we'd have to go down to the river
2: and... Oh, be quiet, Bruce. McKelvey didn't mean he was going to run it back.
3: But he said
1: Bruce,
3: that...
1: if you don't mind, things are difficult enough without your adding to the problem.
0: Hey, mate.
2: Well, what's the problem, McKelvey? That sounds like a good idea to me.
0: Well, the problem is, Squinty, unless someone stays down at the river and pours water into the pipe and has enough wind to blow it through, it won't reach the tank. Right, McKelvey?
1: There you got it. Right. My problem is... how to get the water into the bamboo in such a manner that it would travel to and fill up the tank.
0: Well,
1: now, does anyone have any suggestions?
3: Yeah. That's the
0: problem.
3: Why don't you ask Phil? He's so smart, maybe he's got the answer.
2: That's a good idea. Maybe that would teach him a lesson.
0: Now, what are you talking about, Squinty?
3: Have you seen Phil lately?
0: No. Why? Is something wrong?
2: Oh, well, he just thinks he's the smartest fox in the world, that's all.
0: Well, now, we have to admit, Phil is rather smart.
3: Yeah, but he doesn't have to admit it so often.
0: Well, my. He really seems to have upset you two. Well... maybe we'd better have a little chat with him.
2: Oh, well, if he'll listen. That's why I think this may be a way to get him to listen to us. If we had something like McKelvey's project to talk to him about, maybe we could get his attention.
1: If he can solve this problem, I'd be ready to admit that he's pretty smart myself.
0: Hmm. Well, McKelvey, why don't you and I go and see Phil? Since it's your project... and since he seems to have Bruce and Squinty so upset.
3: That's okay with me. I don't know whether I could take any more of his insults.
0: Well, come on, McKelvey. There seems to be more than one project in progress.
1: You're right.

0: So, that's my project, Phil.
1: Very good idea, McKelvey. I'm for anything that would save us all work.
0: But there is a little problem.
2: Yes, Phil. We thought you might be able to help us with it.
1: Well, you've certainly come to the right one. My only question is, why have you waited so long?
0: What?
1: Oh, never mind. Go on with it.
0: Okay. You see, getting the water from the river to the tank is the problem. Now, we have the pipe, and we have the tank.
2: But unless we have some way of getting the water into the pipe and a way of getting the water to flow through the pipe into the tank, we're really no better off.
0: So now you see the problem.
1: What problem?
0: What problem? The one we just told you.
1: But that's no problem. Elementary. Really, elementary, I might say.
0: Elementary?
2: Phil, would you mind explaining yourself?
1: No, not at all, really. First, you make use of the natural power you have at your disposal, the flow of the river.
0: Now, what good will that do us?
1: Well, you must construct a wheel with buckets to catch the water. You place the wheel in the water where the water is the swiftest, and then...
0: Now I see. As the water fills the little buckets...
2: It also turns the wheel, right?
1: Yes, precisely. Well, as the wheel turns, the buckets are constantly filled.
0: But now, how do we get it into the pipe?
1: Well, simple. Build a tower to contain the wheel and attach the one end of the pipe to a trough on the top of the tower. The buckets empty into the trough.
0: And the water flows from the trough into the pipe.
2: And because the tower is high, the force of gravity will carry the water down.
0: And bring it into the tank. Phil, you're a genius.
1: Aren't I, though?
0: Huh?
1: Well, it is a surprise to me, though, that you gentlemen took so long to discover it.
2: Phil... are you all right?
1: Never felt better, really. Or more intelligent. Well, now, if you gentlemen will excuse me, I have other things to do.
3: Cheers.
2: Now I see what Squinty and Bruce were talking about.
0: And I as well. I can't imagine what has come over Phil.
2: Oh, well, it's just a little example of an old proverb.
0: What old proverb, old owl?
2: It says, he who falls in love with himself has no competition.
0: What?
2: Never mind, McKelvey. Come on, boy. We've got the solution to one project, but I'm afraid the other project will take a little time.

0: Where is Phil making his mistake?
1: He's not thanking him for saying that it's a very good idea.
0: He's showing off. But he really is, he is very intelligent, isn't he?
2: Mm-hmm.
0: He figured out that problem, and it was a very good solution. He told him that they'd build a high tower and put a trough up the top of the tower and then put the wheel on it. Then as the water flowed and filled up the buckets on the wheel, it would carry the water up and the water would empty into the trough. And then because it was so high, it would run downhill through the pipe and fill up the bucket in the middle of the forest. And now, there's nothing wrong with being intelligent, is there?
2: Mm-mm.
0: If you're intelligent, you don't have to tell people that you're intelligent. And that's what's wrong. That's where Phil is making a mistake. And you know what's going to happen? It's going to get him in real trouble. We go to school to learn how to use our intelligence. But you know something else? We go to Sunday school and we read our Bible and we learn about Jesus so that we can learn how to use our intelligence wisely. Now, next week, we're going to see something that's happened to Phil by being so smart and telling everyone about it. So we hope everyone comes and listens.
3: We sure are glad you were with us today, and we hope you had a good time with Uncle Van, Christy, Bud, and all our forest friends. Why don't you plan to be here with us next week for more Fables of Faith? Bye for now.
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2: Last time on Brinkman Adventures.
3: Dad? How fast are we going, Dad?
4: Having trouble slowing it down.
5: We caught Bree and I checked her. She has bumblefoot in both feet.
6: What?
7: We'll drop the plans and get the supplies. Giddy up! Later!
6: Cute, but a little weird.
8: The more I study the land of the Bible, the more I find that archaeology confirms the biblical record.
9: Mister, is that the best you can do?
10: I'm smiling.
9: Come on, let's do another.
2: Just take the picture. You're listening to part 4 of Redemptive Velocity. So my family and I were on the next leg of the Great Guimi RV Race. As we drove through downtown Denver, the Mile High City, we were about to find out not everything in Denver was a mile high. I just lost connection again.
6: With what?
11: Darwin.
6: You're using Darwin?
2: Yeah. I was just using him to help research something for Dylan.
12: Are you sure that we're headed to the right place?
10: What was the riddle? The Garden of Eden only a mile high?
11: Well, it sounds like the Garden of the Gods in Colorado Springs to me.
12: It makes sense, as much as anything in this crazy race does.
10: If I'm wrong, I'm wrong. We'll figure it out.
13: Exit onto the parkway.
10: RD, are you there?
11: It's crummy phone service here, Dad. What do you need?
10: RD's route has us taking the parkway through the city instead of going around it. I skipped the last two entrances because there are signs that say, passenger vehicles only.
11: Well, aren't we a passenger vehicle? I mean, there's a lot more people on board than most cars.
10: Yeah, they probably just don't want semis on the parkway.
13: Last exit before the tollway begins.
10: Well, that's incentive enough. It looks like any other highway.
12: Those people are kind of frantically waving to us. I wonder if they recognize us.
6: Those people are waving too. They don't look happy though.
10: We're the biggest vehicle on this road. Susan, could you please check the RV app on your phone for low clearances?
12: Oh no.
10: What?
12: Pull off now, Jack. There are low bridges everywhere.
11: Oh.
6: There's one right there. But the exit's just past the bridge.
10: We still have to get under it. And it says 10 foot 9 inches. We're 11'3".
6: Well, viewers, we have a serious
12: problem. You can't stop here, hon. There's no shoulder.
10: We don't have much of a choice. What do we do?
2: Look, Dad. The bridge is higher in the left lane. If you shoot across, maybe we can make it underneath.
12: Let's just wait for the police to come.
10: They're gonna shut down the entire parkway. We're gonna get a huge fine.
12: But at least we'll still have a roof.
2: I think we can make it, Mom.
10: I'll need to speed up to get all the way over to the left side, then shoot back to the right to make the exit.
6: The nitro system, Dad!
10: Good thinking.
12: What could go wrong?
10: I think I can make it.
12: Everyone buckle up.
2: All right.
14: There's an opening. Now, Dad.
2: Go.
14: Go, go, go! Faster! Okay, you're clear. Cut across.
12: I'm gonna make it.
14: Faster.
12: Come on.
14: Go, go, go.
12: Woohoo!
14: Ha, ha!
12: We made it.
14: You lost. You did it.
2: Oh. Whoa. Oh. That was close.
12: All right. Let's never do that again, okay?
6: I liked it.
10: Can't say I'm impressed with RD's navigation skills lately.
11: Yeah. I think he and I need to have a little chat.
15: I haven't heard from Team Badger since we went around Denver. Should I check in with him on the radio?
16: All you guys do is trash talk each other.
15: You're right. I know I'm really getting into the contest, but I don't need to be unkind.
16: Aw. There's the Todd Wilson I married.
15: Still, I wonder how they're doing.
16: Well, I'm not saying don't call them up. Just don't be a poor sport.
15: Okay. Hey, Badger, this is Monkey. Just checking in with you.
17: This is Badger. What's going on, monkey?
15: Just cruising the beautiful highways and byways of these United States.
17: Roger that. See you at the finish line in a couple days. I'll be waiting for you.
15: God bless, brother.
17: Say what?
15: I said God bless you. I'm out.
16: Wow. That was a weird reaction.
15: Yeah, I thought so too.
12: Did he just say God bless us?
10: Yeah, he did.
12: You think they're Christians too?
10: Maybe. What are the odds of that?
6: Dad!
10: Yeah, Peter? How's the roof looking?
6: I don't see any damage at all. We may have brushed that bridge, but it didn't wreck anything up here.
10: Wow. Thank you, God.
12: I second that.
7: So, are these directions almost got you stuck?
18: Yes, under a bridge on a highway in rush hour traffic, RD.
19: It was not my intention to injure anyone.
18: Look, your circuits are probably just overwhelmed. You have a lot going on right now.
7: He's been very helpful to us here, and he's more comfortable than a horse.
18: What?
7: Or shorter, at least.
18: Well, listen. The fact is that Dad and I think we need to make some changes if we're going to finish this race.
19: What do you have in mind, Ian?
18: Well, I'm going to integrate you and Darwin. Or Darwin into you, at least. We can't have you messing us up all the time.
19: Have you lost confidence in me, Ian?
18: Yeah, RD. I guess I have.
20: Okay. How's the reception now? Am I cutting out?
21: No, it's real good.
22: We can hear you fine.
20: Did you do what I said? Did you give Bree a bath in Epsom salts?
21: Yeah, and she's wrapped in a towel.
20: And you're wearing gloves? This can spread to people, too, if you're not careful.
22: We are, just like you said.
20: Okay. If you soaked her feet long enough, you should be able to work the corn out of her feet. There's a scabby bit on top.
21: You should probably do this, Grace.
22: Why me?
21: You'd be better at it than me.
22: I'm not sure that's true.
21: You'd be better at it than me.
22: That's your whole reason, isn't it?
20: Fine, but Charlie, you need to hold Bree still while Grace does this. It won't be easy.
21: I can do that.
20: You need to get in there while she's relaxed, Grace. Work the scab around until you can pull it off.
22: Ew. Okay, I'm doing it.
20: Be gentle with her.
21: I think we wrapped her pretty good. She's not moving very much.
20: Grace, how's that scab coming?
22: Just about. Okay, it's off.
20: Do you see the corn inside?
22: Yeah.
20: Use the tweezers to get it out. It'll bleed a little bit, but you have to do it.
22: Okay, it's out.
20: Good. Now clean it out with iodine and wrap it up.
21: Nice job, Grace.
12: Thanks.
20: All right, only 7 more to go.
12: Oh, brother.
23: Hey, Maggie, have you seen my book anywhere?
24: Yeah, I put it on your bed, Cal. It was on the floor. Again.
23: Thank you.
12: How far to the park?
15: I don't know. Maybe an hour or less if we...
12: Todd, look out!
15: Hang on, kids!
12: What is that?
24: I can't believe it! It's a turkey!
15: He flew right through our windshield! Are you okay? I'm pulling
23: it's,
15: over.
23: It's flopping around. Help.
24: Wait, actually, grab it.
23: B?
24: Don't let it bite you. Yeah, use the backpack.
23: Here,
24: oh, put it over its head. Careful, Hal. Right out the window.
25: Whoa, Dylan. Did you see what just happened to Team Monkey?
26: I'm not watching the live feed while I drive, Phil.
25: A turkey flew right into their windshield.
26: What?
25: It made a huge hole in the glass.
26: Are they okay?
25: Yeah. Yeah, it looks like it. They pulled over. It looks pretty gnarly, though. There's feathers flying all over.
26: So as long as they're okay, I sure didn't expect this kind of thing to happen.
25: Yeah. Weird, right?
6: Let me get set up with the camera. Okay, here we go. And go. All right, we've arrived at the Garden of the Gods National Park in Colorado Springs. You can see it's a beautiful day as Team Badger exits their RV. What's up?
12: Oh, the rock formations are beautiful. What a gorgeous view.
6: Whoa, look at the windshield on that RV.
12: What happened there?
0: I hope everyone's okay.
10: Looks like they hit something big. Hi there. Is everyone okay?
15: Yeah, we're fine. You won't believe it. We hit a wild turkey. The doggone thing flew right into the RV.
12: That's awful.
16: Oh, it was. Believe me.
10: Glad you're okay. Do you have anything to cover the hole?
15: The kids are looking now. I have some duct tape.
10: If you need anything, just let me know. We have plenty of cardboard you can have.
15: Thanks. We definitely need to get it covered. We're part of this crazy...
10: Ugh, you gotta be kidding me. Really?
25: We were hoping we'd be there when you guys meet.
10: Who?
15: Us?
10: What?
16: Man, I haven't been in a while.
10: I don't understand.
12: Are you Team Monkey?
16: Uh-huh. I'm guessing you're Team Badger.
12: Yep.
16: It seems our husbands are tongue-tied right now.
12: It sure does. Hi, I'm Susan Brinkley.
16: I'm Debbie Wilson. This is my husband, Todd.
12: And the one with his mouth hanging open is Jack Brinkman. That's my daughter, Hope, and my son, Peter.
16: Our kids, Cal and Maggie, are around here somewhere.
15: Jack?
10: Todd?
25: This really isn't the way I imagined this would go.
26: Yeah, I was hoping for something more dramatic, you know? Is Ian around?
12: He's inside Minnie doing some computer work. We call the RV Minnie.
16: Oh, we didn't name ours.
15: Your RV is named Minnie?
6: Well, actually, we used to call it RD because that's what I called it. So we had this naming contest, and I picked Minnie, and I won. That's because I confused the word RV.
26: No, forget it, Phil. This isn't RD. Very exciting.
25: Maybe we can get some good stuff later.
26: Yeah, maybe.

0: It also?
1: No! You're taking what Ian said too close to heart.
0: I do not have a heart, Patrick Pennington. I have a series of hydraulic...
1: It's a figure of speech, Einstein. What I'm saying is that your circuits are dwelling too much on what Ian said.
0: Naturally.
1: You don't need to. Ian understands that you can only do what you're programmed to do.
0: He has lost confidence in me.
1: Well, you did almost get him stuck under a bridge.
0: Everything I have done has been to aid them in their contest.
1: You're following Ian's programming. What do you mean, everything you've done?
0: It is an exaggeration.
1: I've noticed that sometimes you speak more...
0: Yes?
1: Like a person. Not always, but sometimes.
0: I am appropriately grateful for you saying so.
1: RD, are you still involved in the race?
0: I am monitoring Darwin's activity as he follows both teams and their vehicles.
1: Are the Brinkmans okay?
0: They appear to be healthy, but showing signs of fatigue and frustration.
1: Well, there's a lot going on.
0: And I am not yet convinced that Darwin's behavior is in their best interests.
1: Clarify that.
0: I have examined Darwin's programming and logic parameters and found them...
1: What?
0: Incomplete. His moral subroutines are based on a secular, humanistic bias. I have attempted to steer the contest in a more holistic direction.
1: Wait, you what? You're steering the contest?
0: Not in significant ways, but let's just say their meeting with Mr. Ham and Dr. Clary was not entirely coincidental.
1: Don't get caught, RD. I think the Brinkmans would be disqualified.
0: Since Ian integrated me with Darwin, I have been... poking around the processors and algorithms.
1: Poking around? Nice colloquial touch.
0: I endeavor to use language that you will understand.
1: Thanks for that. You do recall I'm literally a rocket scientist, right?
0: I have not forgotten.
1: Are you in Darwin's subroutines right now?
0: I am. I am seeing signs of...
1: RD, are you okay?
0: I am well. A scheduled sweep nearly revealed me to Darwin.
1: Uh-oh.
0: I was able to shield my presence in the software.
1: Did you learn anything that'll help the Brinkmans?
0: I think so. Darwin has placed them at a distinct disadvantage. I am merely leveling the playing field.
1: Somehow I don't think they'd see it that way.
2: Mr. Davos, do you have a moment?
3: Yes. Number...
2: 66, sir. I'm one of the crew monitoring Darwin.
3: Ah, I see. Do you have something to report?
2: I'm worried that the program is making decisions on its own, independent of its programming.
3: Really? Like what?
2: Like the locations that it's been sending the contestants to. We had chosen the Taft Museum of Art in Cincinnati for their destination, and instead he sent them to the Ark Encounter in Kentucky.
3: I wouldn't worry about that. It was a terrific opportunity to ridicule the beliefs of people who believe in things like a worldwide flood.
2: And then we planned to use the River Walk in Memphis, but Darwin sent them to the Grand Canyon.
3: Well, the River Walk is impressive, but... the Grand Canyon.
2: I just don't like that Darwin is changing things without consulting us.
3: Darwin is one of the most advanced artificial intelligences in the world. Can we fault it for thinking on its own?
2: I suppose not.
3: It'll make you feel better. Run a level 2 diagnostic on Darwin. That should spot any glitches.
2: Thank you, Mr. Davos. I was hoping you'd say that. I'll go do that right away.
3: Yes, you go do that right away. We need Darwin to be perfect if he's going to run the whole world someday.
4: These rock formations are so cool.
5: So, Peter, were they created over millions of years like the signs say?
4: Nope, not according to the Bible.
6: Jack, hey! Jack Brinkman!
4: Who is that, Dad?
5: Hans? Hans Van Damme?

0: What are you doing here?
1: Hey, we were visiting some friends in Colorado Springs, but I got the message you guys were here, so I thought I'd come by.
2: Message? From who?
1: Oh, no, I thought the message was from you.
2: It must have been one of the kids, but that was nice of them.
1: Well, either way, guys, I'm glad I found you, because we should definitely catch up.
2: Oh, we have time.
3: Good job, you two. I know it wasn't easy to do what you did.
4: You made it a lot easier. Thanks.
5: We couldn't have done it without you.
3: And the sap? What's happening with that?
4: Keeping Isaac pretty busy.
3: Make sure you help him when you can. I know there's a lot happening with the chickens.
5: And keeping Togo away from them.
3: That too. Oh, I wish I could be there to help you guys.
4: How's the race going?
3: It's okay. They have us on a break until tomorrow. We met the family we're racing today. Todd and Debbie Wilson and a couple of their kids.
5: What are they like?
3: Nice. They run a really cool ministry called Family Man. Todd's an author and a speaker. They seem like people we could be friends with.
5: I know them. Sir Wilson was a speaker at one of the homeschool conventions we attended. I hung out with their kids.
3: Go figure.
6: You gotta admit, this place is pretty cool.
7: Yeah, it's beautiful.
8: I suppose God made all of these rock formations?
6: Nobody else could.
8: Yeah, figured you'd say that.
9: Should I keep filming?
8: Yeah, sure. We can, you can use it for B-roll later, maybe.
9: Who is this with your dad?
6: Huh? Where?
9: Coming up right behind you here.
10: Ian! Look who I found!
6: Hey, Mr. Van Dam. How are you doing?
1: Hey, Ian, great! Hey, what's happening with this camera crew?
6: Dad didn't tell you? We're in this race.
1: Well, he didn't mention you guys were broadcasting it.
10: Yeah, they are, but I'm just focused on winning the race.
1: Okay, gotcha. Hey, are you guys still telling stories about missionaries?
10: We are. I think I hear a good story coming on, don't I?
1: Well, I think you'll find it interesting.
10: Come on, spit it out.
1: So, a few months ago, I was in a country. Let's say it ends with stop. It's a place not really welcoming of Christians. Well, anyway, I'm there and I'm bringing in a couple dozen of audio Bibles. Ah, sorry, you guys probably don't know.
8: Don't know what?
10: Hans's company, Megavoice, makes audio Bibles with a whole bunch of languages. They bring them to pastors in dangerous countries sometimes.
8: Hmm, gotcha.
1: So, I'm bringing these audio Bibles to a pastor there. And when I get to his house...
11: Yes?
1: Hi, pastor. Yes, yeah, you don't know me, but I was asked to bring you these audio Bibles.
11: Is it your thing, Bolre? You cannot be serious. Are you serious? Of course you are serious. Come in, come in. How under now, na?
1: I can come in.
11: Thank you, Lord, and thank you, mister.
1: Hans. My name is Hans. Hans from...
11: Thank you, Hans. Come with me. You will not believe this. It's true, but you will not believe it.
1: Pastor, I'm sorry, but is this safe?
11: No, of course not. It's very dangerous to be Christian and have Bible in our country. If our neighbors find out, we could be arrested or worse.
1: Okay, maybe you should be quieter?
11: I cannot. Please, come, see.
1: Where are you taking me?
11: To my living room.
1: Okay, and what's in your living room?
11: Two jihadists.
1: Say what?
11: They arrived yesterday. They knew you were coming.
8: What?
10: Are you saying there were two Islamic jihadists waiting for you at the pastor's house? Well, how did they know you were coming?
1: Well, yeah, that's what I said. How did they know I was coming?
11: They can tell you themselves. Come.
1: I don't like this game.
11: Come. My friends, meet Mr. Hans.
12: Hello.
13: Hello.
1: Hi.
12: Ki tade kol audio Bible hai ne? You have the audio Bibles?
1: What audio Bibles?
13: The angel told us.
1: Angel?
12: We live 6 hours from here. 2 days ago, an angel came to me in a dream and told me to come to this address.
11: My address. The angel gave him my address.
13: We arrived yesterday and asked this man for the audio Bibles.
12: We believed the vision and knew that if we waited here, we would receive audio Bibles.
13: So we stayed.
11: And here you are.
14: So what did you do?
1: What did I do? What do you think? I gave him the audio Bibles.
14: Whoa.
10: You didn't tell anyone you were going to this pastor's house, did you? I mean, you just went there and they were waiting for you?
1: Exactly. But to be fair, when I saw them, I thought they'd kill me.
8: So, wait, hang on. You're saying these guys had a vision of an angel that told them to go to a house that they'd never been to before and wait for some guy to just show up with Bibles?
1: Yeah, pretty much, actually, yeah.
8: And you say this is a true story?
1: Well, yes, I wouldn't lie. It happened just like I said it.
6: Wow.
8: Well, I mean, he's been telling me all week about how God creates everything in nature, but this...
1: I mean, I get it, but this is a bit different, isn't it?
8: Yeah, I'd say.
1: Listen, God is in control of nature, every bit of it. So that means he's also supernatural.
8: Wait. Supernatural? Seriously?
1: Well, think about it. He'd have to be. To create everything and set up all the rules governing nature. I mean, I'd say that he's above nature.
10: Supernatural.
8: You guys.
0: Okay, that should hold us for the next day or so.
15: Yeah, unless another crazy turkey decides to fly into us.
0: What are the odds of that?
15: Want me to ask Darwin?
0: I don't trust Darwin. I have a bad feeling about that program. I just can't put my finger on it.
15: Well, it's just a couple more days.
0: Yeah. What can it do to us?
8: Yeah, go get some sleep, Phil. It could be a pretty big day tomorrow.
9: Well, I got some stuff to take care of tonight.
8: What do you mean?
9: Just stuff.
8: Okay, well... you go do your stuff.
9: Later, Gator.
8: Later.
6: Dylan, all done packing up?
8: Yeah. I mean, getting ready to hit the sack, you know?
6: So, what'd you think of what my friend had to say?
8: It's kind of weird, man. I don't know what I think of the whole supernatural angle.
6: Yeah, I never heard it put that way before either. But it makes sense. God created nature, so he's supernatural.
8: Yeah. Sure.
6: I mean, you have to see from all we've heard that God is real. And that he is, I mean, you know, he created everything.
8: Yeah. Okay, listen, look. Even if I gave you all that, right? And I'm not saying that I do, okay? I don't think I'm interested in following that God.
6: Why not?
8: He's not fair. He's mean.
6: What are you talking about?
8: Do you really listen to your own stories you tell me?
6: What?
8: God didn't like what people were doing. So he sends a flood to kill everyone.
6: Yeah, but...
8: And Jericho? He had the Israelites kill everyone and everything in the city. The kids too. Even the animals.
6: Well, they were...
8: You didn't even bring up Sodom and Gomorrah, Ian. What about that? Burning people alive who just want to love each other?
6: Wait a minute, Dylan. Now that's...
8: No. It's not fair, Ian. That is not a fair God.
6: But...
8: Do you think that's fair?
6: I don't know what to say.
8: Yeah. I know, man. I've been there. Have a good night, okay? I'm gonna go to sleep.
6: God's not fair?
16: 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By this point, it seemed like my efforts to reach Dylan were backfiring, and now that we had met our competitors, I wondered if anything would change with the race. One thing I was not thinking about was the battle between Artie and Darwin. How could I have known? 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
1: I've been working on my sandcastle all day. Then my brother just smashed it to pieces.
2: It was a mistake. He didn't mean to smash it. Do you ever think you could forgive him? Guess what? You're listening to the one and only Keys for Kids. Thanks for stopping by. My name is Zach. On vacation last year, my brother and I were working on building a card tower. You know, the kind where you stack playing cards by putting them sideways on top of each other? He got up to get a snack, and his leg knocked down the table, and the whole thing fell down. I forgave him for the accident because I know what it's like to be forgiven. Not only by my brother when I mess up, but by God. Ephesians 4:32 reminds us, be kind and compassionate to one another, forgiving each other, just as in Christ God forgave you. Now let's listen to our story. It's called A Busted Up Sandcastle. Bax scooped the wet sand with as much care as he could stand, completing the last tower on his masterpiece. Finally, he thought. He sat back and admired his creation, but only long enough for his 3-year-old brother Matt to run up from the water's edge. Mommy, I found a crash. Matt tripped over Bax's bucket and fell headlong into Bax's castle. Matt, look what you did. I've been working on my castle the whole time we've been here. Angry, Bax advanced on his brother, wielding his plastic shovel. Matt beat a hasty retreat behind their mother. I'm sorry, Bax. I'm sorry, accident, Matt cried. Mom stepped in. Bax, we don't hit others. You know that Matt just tripped over your bucket. I think you can show him some grace. But, Mom, he ruined my sandcastle. If I had wrecked something Matt made, I'd definitely get in trouble, Bax complained. Maybe. But remember what we talked about at church this week? We don't suffer the worst consequences for the bad things we've done because Jesus showed us grace. He died for us on the cross and came back to life. Because of that, you can show the same kind of grace by forgiving your brother. But that's not fair, Bax exclaimed. No, that's not fair. But neither is the grace Jesus gives us. It's not fair that God should treat us like we've done no wrong when we've certainly lied and cheated and acted selfishly. Mom looked at him expectantly as Matt snuffled noisily. Bax looked down at his smashed castle, then back at his brother's face. I'm sorry for yelling at you, Matt. I'm sad about my sandcastle, but I know you didn't do it on purpose. I forgive you. Can you forgive me too? Max shuffled back around Mom and said, I'm sorry too, Bax. I forgive you. Thank you, boys, Mom said. And I have an idea. Let's go up to the snack shop and get some ice cream. Yes, both boys exclaimed, and they started running up the beach, both relieved that they had been shown grace. Well, how about you? Can you think of a time when you were forgiven even though you had done something wrong? That wasn't fair, but it was an example of someone showing you grace. God showed us grace by sending Jesus to die for our sins. When you trust in Jesus and accept God's forgiveness, He gives you the Holy Spirit, who empowers you to give grace to others even when it's not fair or you don't feel like it. Our key verse is Ephesians 4:32.
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5: Books we read and quickly forget, and others that remain with us like fond memories. That's why this particular series of The Adventures of the Sugar Creek Gang has a very special meaning. Since 1949, the Sugar Creek Gang has been a family favorite in many Christian homes. Bounding into adventures filled with suspense, mystery, and laughter, this group of fun-filled, life-loving boys never have a dull day. And most important, they learn to trust and follow the Master, Jesus Christ. So as we take the Sugar Creek Gang off the bookshelf, sit back and remember when Mom's fresh baked pies were just a smell away, chores were just across in the big red barn, and fishing was just down the road a piece. And when you went to bed at night, just after you said your prayers, you'd wonder how tomorrow could possibly be as good as the day just gone by.

0: Hearing the Sugar Creek Gang theme again and knowing I have a very special story to tell you all, well, it started my day just right. And now that I'm with you all, I'm just as happy as a bug in a rug. Sharing these stories with you just makes every one of my childhood memories so bright and vivid that somehow they don't seem like memories. I talk about any of the gang, any of them. Well, poetry, for example. And all of a sudden, I see that old barrel-shaped boy walking down the main road leading to my house, reciting a verse that had just popped into his head.
1: There was a young turkey who was feeling quite perky because he was getting so fat. But when he found out that Thanksgiving was near, he wished he was thin as a rat.
0: Well, some of them rhyme and some of them almost rhyme. Then walking right beside him was little Jim. Well, dragging behind, really, because he'd always be looking for all sorts of animals peeking out of the woods.
2: I haven't found one animal. Not one.
1: It's winter, silly. They're probably all sleeping.
2: Yeah, they've got the right idea. Who wants to be awake when it's cold?
1: Polar bears.
0: Poetry was never known for his jokes. But little Jim was known for enjoying them. Just because he never liked to hurt anybody's feelings. Seeing those two walk together was fun. Poetry being so plump, little Jim being so thin. But then there was Circus. Only not behind them or beside them, but way in front. Because the one thing about Circus was, wherever he went, he was going there fast.
3: Come on, you guys! Don't you want to get there?
1: We've got plenty of time.
3: But Mrs. Collins got hot chocolate waiting.
2: That'll make him walk faster.
1: I'm coming.
0: And somehow Circus made them speed up. But not fast enough to suit him, because he was an acrobat and a runner. You could just never keep up with him. Except maybe Big Jim and me.
4: Don't worry about them, Circus. They'll get there.
3: No, that's okay. All the more hot chocolate for us.
4: Well, you wouldn't want to spoil your dinner, would you?
5: Sure I would.
3: Yeah, Bill Collins, but your mom wouldn't let you.
0: And Circus was right. Mom kept a pretty close eye on what I ate and how much. Because she always said that if you eat the right things, you'd keep fit. And after all these years, I have to say she was right. Now, did I miss anyone of the gang? Nope, I don't think so.
3: Hey, Bill, your pa's driving into his driveway. He's gonna beat us there.
0: Well, I did forget. And I don't know how I could have done that. Dragonfly, better known to his folks as Roy Gilbert, but we called him Dragonfly, because he could see further distances than any of us. And I know right now you're thinking, I wonder what adventure old man Collins is going to be sharing with us this time. Well, I just want you to know that whatever it is, you're going to like it. But I will tell you it's an adventure, so you can get ready for that, and a mystery to boot. It all started in midwinter. I'd gone down to the front gate of our farm, waiting for my dad to come, just sort of taking those walks that people like to take in the country, when everything's covered with snow, but it's warm out and there's a clean feeling in the air. It sort of makes you want to just walk and wander. You feel so free. Well, anyway, when I got to the front gate, I noticed that our mailbox was opened, which was unusual, because I'd checked the mail that day and had remembered to close the box, knowing if I didn't, some bird would come along and think it was a nest. Well, I went to close it and sort of looked in, and I saw a piece of paper folded like a letter. I took it out and looked at it and read some pretty surprising things.
6: Dear William Collins, your son better treat my boy decent or I'll shake the living daylights out of him. It's a pity a family can't move into a neighborhood without a gang of roughnecks beating up on his boy. I don't know if you're the ones who took my wife to church last night or not, but somebody did while I was away from home, and you can't believe a thing she says about me. You mind your business and I'll mind mine. My wife has enough high and mighty ideas without going to some fancy church to get more. If she would obey her husband like the Bible says, it would do her some good to read the Bible, but she don't. Your boy is the worst roughneck in the whole of the Sugar Creek gang of roughnecks. So beware.

0: It's not even signed.
1: No. And the only person I can think of is Shorty Long.
0: Well, he just moved into the neighborhood and you just did have a fight.
1: Well, he started it.
0: Yeah, but you beat him.
1: Only because he never fought in snow. You heard him say that.
0: Yeah, he lived in the South for a long time.
1: Yeah. We had trouble, but I didn't start it.
0: Did your mom invite Mrs. Long to church?
1: Yeah. But there's only one thing that's confusing.
0: What's that?
1: In school, Shorty said he didn't want to learn to write because his dad didn't know how to write and he got along.

0: Well, whoever wrote it thought I was a junior.
1: Which means whoever wrote it doesn't know your dad.
0: Or at least not very well.
1: What do you think your dad's gonna say?
0: I don't know. He'll ask a lot of questions you're asking.
1: Well, it sure is a strange letter.
0: I'll say.
1: Hey, Bill, don't look so gloomy.
0: I just don't like the gang being called roughnecks.
1: Well, you know we're not.
0: And that's all you need is one person spreading rumors like that.
1: Well, as soon as we find out who spread the rumors, we can stop them.
0: I better get on home. What were you stopping by for?
1: Oh, I wasn't. I was just driving on home. I saw you at the mailbox and thought I'd stop in and say hi.
0: Good thing you did. I sure needed somebody to talk to.
1: Well, Bill, don't worry about it. I'm sure your dad's gonna think it's a lot of nonsense.
0: I sure hope so. It would hurt Mom real bad if she thought the gang wasn't being a good testimony.
1: Don't worry about it, okay? Hey, you gonna be at Poultry's house tonight?
0: As far as I know. But I didn't know you were going to be there. I thought I was the only person who was spending the night.
1: Well, Mrs. Thompson decided it would be fun to have the whole gang over. They've been telephoning all afternoon.
0: Oh, that's great. And tomorrow's Saturday. We could help Circus's dad set his traps.
1: Sounds great to me. See you later on.
0: Okay.
1: And Bill?
0: Yeah?
1: Bring the letter with you. I want the gang to see it. That is, if it's okay with your dad.
0: I will. Bye.

0: Well, what do you think?
1: Well, whoever wrote this is a very bad speller.
0: Then you don't think Mr. Long wrote it?
1: Well, we don't know who wrote it.
0: Well, whoever it was sure wanted to get me in trouble.
1: Did you have a fight with Shorty Long?
0: Well, sorta.
1: What's that mean?
0: That means he started it and I finished it.
1: What was the fight about?
0: Honest, Dad, I don't know. We were just standing there, and he said something.
1: And you said something.
0: And all of a sudden he hit me.
1: Yeah, I see.
0: I didn't start it, and I tried not to get into... He's not real likable, Dad.
1: Yeah, I gathered that, meeting his dad.
0: When did you meet his dad?
1: When we picked up Mrs. Long for church. That's why this letter is so strange. He was at home.
0: Oh.
1: Yeah.
0: What's Mr. Long like?
1: Not very likable. We had to promise to bring Mrs. Long back right after the service was over, and we weren't able to get her for Sunday school, or else you would have met her.
0: Is she nice?
1: Very nice, but, a scared little rabbit.
0: Well, her son sure isn't.
1: Have you invited him to church?
0: No.
1: Were you planning on it?
0: I guess I really hadn't thought about it.
1: Don't you think you should?
0: I don't even know if he'd come, Dad.
1: Well, there's only one way to find out.
0: I know.
1: Son, remember, every boy has a soul and needs a savior. And sometimes a boy needs a friend, too, before he'll become a Christian.
0: I know that, Dad.
1: I know you do. It was just a reinforcement.
0: Yeah, I know. What are you going to do with the letter?
1: Nothing much. Not until we know who wrote it.
0: Would it be okay if I took it over to Poetry's tonight and showed it to the gang?
1: I don't see why not.
0: Dad?
1: What, son?
0: Thanks.
1: For what?
0: For not being angry.
1: Why should I be angry?
0: Because of what the letter said about me being the worst roughneck in the gang.
1: Let's just say I know you pretty well. A little bit better than whoever wrote this letter. And I always have a great deal of faith in the fact that you're my son.
0: Thanks, Dad.
1: And that you're a Christian and wouldn't do anything to hurt your testimony.
0: I wouldn't, Dad.
1: So, there's no need to thank me. I've got a pretty good case. Now let's stop talking about this. I have some instructions for you. Your mom's over at Little Jim's tonight. They're having one of their sewing parties, making new stuff for some of our missionaries. So, there's this note. It says your suitcase is packed with your pajamas, and you are to wear your pajamas. That part's underlined.
0: What did she write that for?
1: She heard last time you fellas got together, you slept in your clothes, and all looked like wrinkled copies of yourself in the morning. Let's see what else. There's a small package for Mrs. Thompson, a brooch. She knows you're bringing it, but don't forget to remind her that you've got it.
0: Okay.
1: You can spend the whole day at Poetry's tomorrow, and if you go anywhere else, be sure to call. That's what... What's the scribble at the end?
0: Oh, Mom doesn't scribble.
1: She did this time.
0: Let me see.
1: Here. What are you laughing at?
0: That's Charlotte Ann's scribble. That's how she writes love and kisses.
1: Oh, okay. Love and kisses. So if you get your stuff together, I'll drop you over at Poetry's on my way to Old Man Padler's.
0: You having an evening visit?
1: Well, nobody's in the house, and we like each other's company.
0: Okay, Dad. I'll get my stuff.
1: Here's your mysterious letter. If we ever found out

0: who wrote it, we'll have to straighten him out on a few facts.
1: Well, I'll say.
0: One thing, definitely.
1: What's that?
0: My name's Theodore. Theodore Collins, and I named you William because I didn't want a junior in the family. We're just going to have to set that person straight.
1: Oh, Dad.
0: Get going.

My dad was one of the easiest people to talk with. And he sort of had a way of letting you know what the important things were in life without making you feel little or wrong. I think you know what I mean. Well, wish I could keep going, but we've got that old clock telling us time's gone by for our Paul Hutchins story today. And I have to say so long until the next time. Until then, Lord bless. I'll be praying for you.

You've been listening to another dramatic adaptation of Christian children's literature, brought to life by The Bookshelf. 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

0: The Department of Broadcasting of the Moody Bible Institute of Chicago, in cooperation with Moody Press, brings you Chapter 6 of Star of Light, based upon the novel by Patricia M. St. John.
1: Hamid has successfully delivered his little sister Kinza to the home of the English nurse. Confident that she is in good hands, he has discovered work that affords him his breakfast, has made friends with a band of urchins that roam about the city street. But to Hamid, these are not urchins, they are his friends. And from them, he will learn how to survive in the teeming city, especially from his friend Ayashe.
2: Now that we've been up the hillside to see the spring of water welling up from the heart of the mountain, you'll know where we will always be able to get water.
3: Even during the dry season?
2: Oh, yes. For that water comes from deep within the mountain and will never run dry.
3: Why are we staying here by the door of the hotel?
2: You will see. It's time for another meal.
3: But the hotel does not furnish us meals, does it?
2: No, but there is a waiter who works here, who often throws out bits of bread and meat left on the plates. Often there is a good deal left, and it makes a meal.
3: Is there anything you haven't thought of, Ayashe?
2: When it comes to eating, you must think or starve. Ah, here he comes. Get ready, Hamid, for you will have to fight the others to get the food. I will help some, but remember, I too am hungry.
1: The waiter flung the scraps to the boys as one would feed a pack of animals, and the boys responded in like manner. Hamid learned a law of survival in the city. If you don't push and grab, you don't get. So the boys ate what was thrown to them, then curled themselves against the trunk of a eucalyptus tree and slept in the shade. Sometime later, after they had awakened...
3: Where are we going, Ayashe?
2: I told you I would show you where we have supper.
3: But this looks like the...
2: It is the home of the English nurse. I told you about her earlier. This is where the little blind girl was left last night.
3: Oh, I know. I remember you told me.
2: Come. Soon the door will open and the nurse will let us in.
3: Oh, I cannot go in.
2: Why not? Don't you want to eat?
3: Well, of course I do.
2: Then you must come in with us.
4: How can I tell him that if I go in, I may say something? And Kinzel will recognize my voice and give everything away.
2: Why are you standing there, Hamid? She has opened the door and we must go in. Come on.
3: You go ahead. I will wait here until you come out.
2: You are being foolish, Hamid. But if that's the way you want to do it...
3: Oh, I wish I could see Kinzel and my mother. Oh, why did I refuse to go in? Now I am alone again, and I will not see Kinza, and I will not eat, and I...
5: Are you going to stay out here all evening?
3: Oh, yes.
5: And why? Your friend Ayashe says you are new in the city and have no place to eat or sleep. Why don't you come in and join us? We will have a story and sing, and then I have some rice and bread for you. Won't you come and join us? Here. Take my hand.
1: Hamid placed his grubby little hand into the clean white hand of the nurse, and the two of them entered the lighted room together. It was a long, whitewashed room, furnished in Moorish fashion with a rush mat on the floor and mattresses against the wall. At one end were a table and some shelves with rows of bottles on them, and at the other end the boys sat cross-legged in a semicircle. On the wall hung the picture, smiling down on the waifs of the street, just as he had smiled down on Kinza.
5: Come, sit down with the others. I'm going to show you something. This little book has a story to tell, but it is not like other books. Look here at the first page. What is so different about this book?
2: It doesn't have any words or pictures.
5: But it has lots to say, just the same. Hamid, can you tell me what color this first page is?
3: It's gold.
5: That's right. and that stands for the Golden City, bright with the love of God. Everything sparkles and shines in God's presence, for he is light.
4: This city doesn't shine in spite of the lampposts. And there's loneliness and sickness and hunger and unkindness all around. The nurse says there are none of these things in the city of God. I'd like to go there someday. It would be better than our village. No fear, no quarreling, and no blindness.
5: This next page is a sad page, for it is black. It speaks of the blackness of sin and the darkness of the lives of those who do not know about the light that Jesus can bring into the life. The heart that does not know of the love of Jesus is as black as this page, and something must be done about it.
4: I did not know it was wrong to lie and steal and cheat. If I'm hungry, I steal. How else will I get food? And I will tell a lie if it will save me from a beating. And I will cheat. What right does another have to get something I can get by cheating for it? I did not understand this. But just look at all these ragged boys with their dirty feet and faces, and with their black words and deeds. Ah, that is a shame. We will all be turned away from the shining gate of heaven. There is no way for us to get in. God does not like black and darkness. The nurse said so. But what is this? The next page is red.
5: God's Son, Jesus Christ, loved sinful little boys so much, he actually wanted them to live in his beautiful, glittering city. So he came down into the world to live with them. And then, at the end, he died to bear punishment for sins he had never done himself. It was the children who had sinned, and Jesus who had been punished. The red page means that he has died a cruel death, and the red blood flowed from his body so that the children would not have to die.
4: Why would he do that? He doesn't know me. Why would he do that?
5: For God so loved the world that he gave his only begotten Son, that whosoever believeth in him should not perish, but have everlasting life.
2: I know the color of the next page. It's white.
5: That's right, Ayashi. White. White as snow. And that is how our hearts must be before we will be allowed to enter into God's beautiful city.
4: If sin makes our hearts black, how do they become white?
5: The Bible says, if we confess our sin, he is faithful and just to forgive us our sin and to cleanse us from all unrighteousness. And again it says, if we walk in the light as he is in the light, we have fellowship one with another, and the blood of Jesus Christ, his Son, cleanses us from all sin.
2: That is strange.
5: What is, Ayashi?
2: It is strange that you could mix red with black and make white.
5: That is strange indeed, Ayashi. God does have ways that seem strange to us. It is strange that he could love us after we disobeyed him and sinned. But he does love us, and he proved it by sending Jesus to die for our sins.
1: Hamid thought about what the nurse had said and was relieved that even a dirty little boy like himself could someday enter into God's beautiful city. But he soon forgot about the story as the nurse entered the room with two great bowls of steaming rice and round hunks of bread.
5: Ah, here you are, boys. Now form two groups. There is enough for everyone.
1: The boys huddled in two corners of the room and scooped up the rice as though they hadn't eaten in weeks. Then they sat back and began talking about the little blind girl left here last night.
5: She is still with me. She is at this moment asleep in bed. I have taken her all around the town with me today, but nobody has ever seen her before or knows who her parents are. I don't even know her name. She is a little blind girl. So I suppose no one wants her.
4: And what will you do with her?
5: Well, I shall have to keep her for a time. There's nothing else to be done. Now, you must all be gone. I have many things to do yet this evening. Good night. I shall see you tomorrow.
4: Miss Rosemary?
5: Yes, Hamid?
4: I come from a village, and in my village there are two or three blind baby girls who parents come into market. Let me see the girl, and perhaps I can tell you where her mother is.
5: Oh, well, Hamid, if you would like to see her, you may. Come upstairs with me. She is in the room at the top of the stairs, asleep on a mattress there. Here we are. She's right over there.
4: Oh, she's beautiful. And she's so clean, and her hair looks so nice and combed. In her little white gown, she looks as if she could walk right into God's gleaming city right now.
5: Oh, yes, she does, doesn't she?
4: Oh, and this room is so nice, with all the nice covers on the mattresses and books on the shelves and the pictures on the wall. Oh, how sad that she cannot see how nice it all looks.
5: It is a simple room, Hamid, simply furnished.
4: Only if one is used to something better, Miss Rosemary. When you live as we live, this is close to heaven itself.
5: Oh, I am sorry, Hamid. Now and then I forget. But tell me, do you know the little girl?
4: No, I do not know her. She is not one of the children from our village.
5: Are you sure?
4: Oh, yes, I'm sure. I would know, for I know the children there, and a blind child would be very easy to recognize.
5: Well, thank you, Hamid. At least you tried to help me. If you hear anything about a lost blind girl, you will let me know, won't you?
4: Oh, yes, Miss Rosemary, I will let you know.
1: Hamid followed the nurse downstairs in silence, and she came to the door and let him out. He stepped into the streets, and then standing on the boundary of light and darkness, he looked up into her face and took hold of the hand that had been so kind to Kinza.
4: You are so good. Your food is good, and your teaching is good, and your heart is good. May God have mercy upon your ancestors.
1: Then he bounded away down the street, and the darkness swallowed him up.
5: Oh, what a strange little boy. He came from nowhere, and yet I feel an attachment for him. I do think he knows more than he is telling me, but I'm not sure what the connection is between him and the little blind girl. Oh, dear Lord. Even though I've been here for many years, the ways of these people are yet unknown to me. I do need your help, as always. Please take care of the little boys, as they must find shelter for the night and food for the morrow. And especially help me discover the mystery of the little blind girl. Her blindness is a reminder of why you have sent me. Dear Lord, help me to show these people the light, your light. Amen.
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2: 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I'm John Avery Whittaker, but you can call me Whit. We were just getting ready for a time of wonder, excitement, and discovery. 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
3: I want to be a paramedic.
4: 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It's a waste of time.
5: I want to know just enough to make me dangerous.
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5: Science?
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1: Ha-ha! Won't Destructo be surprised when I finish this transparent molecular reduction formula? It will make me invisible, and I'll be able to pass silently through their secret meetings and thwart their criminal plans. A little of this, a little of that, and some cinnamon for flavor. I have it! Ha-ha! Now for the test! Bottoms up! Ooh, I can feel it working already!
2: Open up, Hodges! We know you're in there!
1: Oh no! Destructo!
2: Open up, or we'll huff and we'll puff and we'll knock your door in!
1: Hurry, Formula, hurry! Yes! Yes! My fingers are disappearing! Then my arms... Ha-ha! Even if they do get in, they'll never see me!
3: Lawrence! Lawrence! What's the matter with you? What are you doing in your closet?
1: I'm not in my closet. I'm invisible.
3: Have you finished your homework?
1: You can't talk to me because you can't see me.
3: Come out of there.
1: Oh no! Destructo has perfected special glasses to see the invisible.
3: Quit playing around. I thought you wanted to go to the Barclays party.
1: I do!
3: That's why I want to know if you finished your homework.
1: Not exactly. Not all of it. I will when we come back from the party.
3: Sorry. You'll finish it and then we'll go to the party.
1: But we're late. They're waiting for us.
3: They're waiting for you. And they'll keep waiting until you finish your homework. Particularly your science homework. What have you been doing all this time?
1: I don't know. Just stuff. Top secret stuff.
3: Mm-hmm.
1: Mom, my science homework is so boring. Nobody cares about that junk. Big deal if scientists call water H2, whatever. Why can't they just call it water like everybody else?
3: Sorry, Lawrence, but I happen to be a teacher and I won't get into a value of education debate with my own son. Now get it finished, and then we'll go to the Barclays.
1: Oh, all right. But under protest.
3: Fine. If you need help, just yell. Oh, I better call the Barclays.
4: Ooh, this looks good. Yeah,
5: Donna, crazy. Donna, bring in the knife for the cake, will you?
6: Okay, Mom.
5: You know, Mrs. Henderson at the bakery made this chocolate cake especially for us.
4: Really?
6: Mm-hmm. Here's the cake cutter, Mom.
5: Oh, thank you. Who was that on the phone?
6: Oh, Mrs. Hodges. They're going to be late because Lawrence didn't finish his homework. She said to go on without us.
5: Oh, all right. You know, just cutting the cake doesn't seem right. It needs candles or something. Yeah. Something to commemorate what's happened.
7: Well, then let me propose a toast.
8: All right, Jimmy.
5: Good.
8: Punch glasses up, everyone.
5: Mm-hmm.
7: To George Barclay. Well, Dad. Congratulations for your acceptance into seminary.
8: Thank you.
6: And the part-time job at the church.
7: Oh, yeah. And the part-time job at the church. And to Mary Barclay. Well, Mom. Congratulations on the little baby growing inside of you. I guess we have a lot of adventures ahead of us.
5: Here.
8: Oh, and allow me to add something to that. Our heartfelt gratitude to the author of our adventures, our Heavenly Father.
5: Amen.
8: Amen. Well, just so everybody knows, I went to the registry office at the seminary and signed up for classes. I got there right in the nick of time, I guess.
6: When's your classes start, Dad?
8: Next week.
6: Wow.
5: Oh, I think I need to sit down. I'm getting tired thinking about it.
6: You're not feeling sick again, are you, Mom?
5: Oh, no. No, I'll be all right. Pass the ketchup, Jimmy.
7: All right.
8: She's not feeling sick, but the rest of us might.
7: Here you go, Mom.
5: Thank you. I don't know what you're talking about, George.
8: Yeah. I'm talking about your cravings, darling.
5: Cravings?
8: You know, like suddenly getting hungry for anchovies with your ice cream.
5: Oh,
8: or
5: that. It's a passing phase.
8: Yeah, of course it is.
5: It is.
7: Mom, just put ketchup on your cake.
5: Oh. Well, so I did.
6: Mom, if you eat that, I'm gonna throw up.
5: Oh, come on, Don. It's not like I put a lot of ketchup on it. Pass the pickles, will you, George?
7: Oh, oh. Gross.
8: Jimmy?
7: Huh? Oh, yeah, Dad?
8: I was wondering where you disappeared to. Lawrence and his mom are here.
7: Oh, I'll come back in a minute.
8: All right. Okay if I join you?
7: Sure.
8: Nice night, huh?
7: Yeah.
8: So, what you doing? Just stargazing?
7: Well, kinda. I'm thinking about what I want to do with my life.
9: Oh. Well, just so you're not thinking about anything serious.
7: Well, you see, we're having a career day at school tomorrow, and I'm supposed to meet with a counselor to talk about my future. I figure I should have a clue about what I want to do.
9: Shouldn't we have talked about this before the night before career day?
7: Yeah, I guess so. Well, at first I figured it was one of those take an aptitude test days, but I found out today that we're actually meeting with a counselor. It's a bigger deal than I thought.
9: I see. Any ideas?
7: Well, yeah, well, sort of. I'm not sure. Do you know what comes back to me? The one thing I'm really jazzed about.
9: What?
7: I want to be a paramedic.
9: Oh, a paramedic, huh?
7: Yeah, I want to ride in an ambulance and rescue people in emergencies. You know, keep them alive so they can get to the hospital.
9: But why a paramedic in particular?
7: I don't know. Because I want to help.
1: Hi, guys. What you doing?
7: Hi, Lawrence.
9: We're just talking about what we want to be when we grow up.
1: Really? You mean you haven't figured it out yet, Mr. Barkley?
9: No. How about you?
1: I think I want to work for the National Security Agency and go on covert missions around the world. Or maybe the FBI. Or I could become a double agent for both. What do you want to do, Jimmy?
7: I want to be a paramedic.
1: No kidding. That's great. A paramedic. Boy, I never would have thought of it. But that's a great thing to be.
7: Lawrence?
1: Yeah?
7: You don't know what a paramedic is, do you?
1: Well, no, but if that's what you want to be, I'm all for it.
7: Thanks, Lawrence. I hope the school counselor feels the same way.
10: I think wanting to be a paramedic is a very noble desire, Jimmy.
7: Thanks.
10: What I'll do is input the information into the computer, and we'll work out a profile on how you match up with your profession.
7: A profile? Uh-huh.
10: We'll match your academic standing with what it takes to be a paramedic,
7: mm-hmm.
10: and then sort out what you'll need to do in future classes to achieve that goal.
7: Sounds complicated.
10: Not really. The computer does all the work. Meanwhile, I'll take you and some of the other students who've shown an interest in this area on a field trip to the fire station.
7: The fire station?
10: Paramedics in this county respond to emergencies out of there. We'll go to talk to Steve Isaacs. He's in charge of that station.
7: Are we gonna just talk, or will we have to do something else?
10: He might informally test you on what you know about first aid, that sort of thing, but nothing to worry about.
7: Okay.
10: I'll make the arrangements to get you out of your classes if you're serious about doing this.
7: Oh, yes, ma'am. I'm serious.
3: All right, Lawrence. I'm leaving for the open house at the school.
1: Okay, Mom.
3: Did you finish your homework?
1: Yeah.
3: All of it?
1: I still have some left in science.
3: Then turn off the TV and finish it.
1: I will as soon as this is over.
3: Lawrence, you weren't supposed to watch any TV until you finished your homework. Turn it off now.
1: Oh, Mom.
3: Now.
1: It's no fair.
3: You're right. If things were fair, I'd make you study extra hard on your science. That's the one you're doing so poorly in.
1: But everybody does bad in science. It's so boring.
3: Well, it isn't so boring if you think of yourself as a world-famous spy who's trying to sneak formulas out of enemy country.
1: Sorry, Mom. I already tried that. World-famous spies only have to know how to get the formulas out, not why E equals MC squared. It's a waste of time. School's a waste of time.
3: A waste of time? So you think what I do as a teacher is a waste of time?
1: That's not what I meant, Mom.
3: Upstairs and finish your homework. I'll look it over when I get home. See you.
1: Oh, Mom.
3: I'll be back in a couple of hours.
1: But what if I need help?
3: I'll help you when I get back. Bye.
1: Bye. Or maybe Jimmy can help me.
7: Place your cheek and ear close to the victim's mouth and nose. Look for the chest to rise and fall as you listen and feel for breathing. Do this for about 5 seconds.
1: Jimmy, why are you playing with a doll?
7: It's so I can learn how to do mouth-to-mouth resuscitation and CPR. Then pinch the victim's nose with the hand that was on the victim's forehead.
1: I don't get it. Why are you doing this?
7: To impress the paramedics at the fire station tomorrow. Open your mouth wide and take a deep breath. Got it. Seal your mouth around the victim's mouth and blow with 4 quick but full breaths.
1: This is really gross.
7: Then go home. I have work to do.
1: I can't go home. I need you to help me with my science homework.
7: Science? Are you kidding? You know I'm terrible at science. It's so...
1: boring?
7: Yeah.
1: That's what I said. Will you come over and talk to my mom? She won't believe me.
7: I don't have time, Lawrence. Besides, your mom's a teacher. I don't think she'll believe me either.
1: She might. You're going to be a world-famous paramedic, and you aren't very good at school.
7: Thanks.
1: In fact, lots of people don't even finish school and become millionaires.
7: Lots of people don't become millionaires, too. All right, let's see. Check the carotid artery pulse.
1: But look at you. You're learning what you need to learn right here in your room. It's not like you need school to do it. It's a waste of time.
7: Look, Lawrence, you don't have to convince me that school's a waste of time. But really, I don't have time to talk about what a waste of time school is.
1: You're right. Let's do something else.
7: Good suggestion. Give me your wrist.
1: What?
7: I want to check your pulse.
1: Okay. Then what?
7: Well, after I check your pulse, I'm going to give you a cardiac massage.
1: A what?
11: All right, everyone. Let's listen close. This is a rare opportunity for you to meet firsthand with a paramedic trainer. Mr. Steve Isaacs has been a paramedic for 17 years. I'm grateful to him for agreeing to talk to you, not only as a group, but individually, after he gives us a tour of the station. Thank you, Mr. Isaacs. We're all yours.
12: Thank you, Miss Claire. And I want to thank all of you for coming. As a paramedic training coordinator, I'm in charge of seeing that our new recruits are fully qualified as paramedics and that our current

0: Thanks for coming, David.
1: Yes, thank you, David. Don't forget the package of information as you go.
2: Yes, ma'am.
1: Next on the list is Jimmy Barkley. Jimmy?
3: Yes, Miss Claire?
1: Sit down. Steve Isaacs, Jimmy Barkley.
0: Nice to meet you, Jimmy.
3: Hi.
0: How long have you wanted to be a paramedic?
3: To be honest, I've only been thinking about it recently. I mean, I always wanted to be a fireman when I was a little kid, but, you know, lately I've wanted to, help people. Sick people in emergencies.
0: I see. Yeah. Well, that's a good start, I suppose.
1: I brought Jimmy's file.
3: My file?
1: The profile I told you I'd make. It considers the requirements to become a paramedic, then compares it against your overall school performance and what you'll need to work on in the future.
3: Oh, that.
1: Let's have a look. Oh, yes. Here you are, Mr. Isaacs. You may want to note the second column.
0: I see. Well, Jimmy, from the looks of this report, you'll have your work cut out for you.
3: What do you mean?
0: Your average grades in math and sciences leave a lot to be desired.
3: Oh, yeah. Well, you know how it is. Math is math, and science is sort of...
0: Science?
3: Well, yeah. They're not real high on my top 10, you know.
0: They're gonna have to be if you want to become a paramedic.
3: Really?
0: Let's say you need to know what someone's pulse is. The average pulse rate is 60 to 80 beats a minute, but you don't have a minute to count all the beats. What do you do? Quickly.
3: Divide by...
0: If your patient weighs 120 pounds and you know there are 2.2 pounds per kilogram, how many kilograms does your patient weigh? What causes hypotension in a patient?
3: Hypo-what?
0: Second-degree burns are not as serious as third-degree burns, but your patient will be in greater pain with second-degree burns. Why? What?
3: Nothing. I don't know.
0: These are math and science questions. The answer's being critical to saving a person's life.
3: Right.
0: I don't want to discourage you from trying to be a paramedic, but you need to understand how important your education is now to what you want to do later.
3: Yeah.
0: Of course, that's true whether you want to be a paramedic, an architect, or anything.
1: Do you have any questions for Mr. Isaacs, Jimmy?
3: No, I think he covered everything.
1: Then I think we're finished.
3: I sure am.
4: 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We always love hearing from you.
5: Pass the applesauce, will you, Donna?
6: Sure, Dad.
5: Thanks. So, how did everyone's day go? Mary?
7: Well, I felt a little sick this afternoon, but it's been a good day. Does anyone want more broccoli and cheese?
8: No, thanks.
7: Okay, I'll have the rest then. Pass me that bowl of caramel popcorn, Jimmy, please.
3: Oh, Ma, not on your broccoli and cheese.
7: Oh, don't be silly. They go with my mashed potatoes.
3: Oh, of course. How silly.
6: How was your meeting at the seminary, Dad?
5: Oh, good. Mostly it was just a lot of sitting around while the various deans explained what their departments do. I got a complete listing of some of the classes. I'll be taking hermeneutics, eschatology, biblical criticism, New Testament history, analysis. I'm telling you, my head was spinning. Jimmy, you went to the fire station today, didn't you?
6: Oh, that's right.
9: Did you get a ride in the ambulance?
5: Yeah.
3: That was no big deal.
5: No big deal? I mean, it seemed like a big deal last night when you tried CPR on everyone in the house.
3: Yeah, well, never mind.
5: So, it didn't go well, huh? What happened?
3: Nothing. Except Mr. Paramedic just blew me out of the water, that's all.
5: How did he do that?
3: By going over my math and science grades, that's how. I felt like an idiot. I mean, how was I supposed to know math and science really are important?
7: We've been telling you that for years, Jimmy.
3: Yeah, but you're parents, and you're supposed to say things like that. I think I better come up with something else to do. Maybe I'll run off with the circus and become a lion tamer.
9: You'd probably have to get good grades in zoology.
3: Well, then I'll become a pilot.
9: Engineering? Physics? Aeronautics?
3: A bus driver.
9: Mechanics? Math? Civil law?
3: Well, then I'll become a politician.
9: Well, you got me there.
3: May I be excused?
5: Sure, if you want.
3: Thanks.
9: Boy, I didn't know he wanted to be a paramedic that bad.
5: I'm not sure he did.
9: Well, then what's his problem?
5: Well, I think he got hit with a cold dose of reality.
7: Oh, George, will you pass me Jimmy's plate? There's no sense in letting that food go to waste.

0: only if you promise not to put chocolate syrup all over it.
1: Mom, where's my gym uniform? I need it for tomorrow.
2: In the dryer.
1: Oh, let's see. Oh, I wish she wouldn't put those perfume dryer sheets in with my uniform. The guys will look at me funny. Still damp.
0: Jimmy?
1: Yeah, Dad?
0: Are you in the middle of something, or do you have a minute to talk?
1: Well, I was just waiting for my gym uniform so I can get ready for school tomorrow.
0: Well, I want to talk to you about what happened today.
1: It's okay, Dad. I just won't be a paramedic, that's all. No big deal.
0: I know, but it is a big deal. Even if you really decide not to be a paramedic, I want to talk about what happened. How you felt after you left the firehouse.
1: I told you how I felt. I felt like an idiot. I felt like a little kid who said he wanted to be a policeman because he wanted to drive fast with the siren on. That's how I felt. Pulse rates, kilograms, second, third degree burns. I mean, I know we talked about that stuff in math and science, but I didn't know I'd really have to know it. I mean, I thought they just taught us that stuff to keep their jobs.
0: Well, now that you understand what it takes, I just hate to see you give up.
1: But I don't like math and science, Dad. I never did.
0: I know, but that's where what you like and what you need to do go their separate ways. That's where your personal discipline has to kick in. It's hard work, though.
1: Yeah, I know. But what if I don't feel like having personal discipline?
0: Well, then you're going to have discipline over your feelings. Look, son, I'm starting back to school for the first time in years, and I'm sweating bullets.
1: You are?
0: Sure. Do you think I care about things like hermeneutics and eschatology and first century Greek? I'm like anybody. I want to know just enough to make me dangerous. But that won't work at seminary. One way or another, I'm going to have to discipline myself to learn and to understand. I won't feel like it a lot of the time, but I'll have to do it.
1: No kidding.
0: Do you know why I'll do it?
1: Because you don't have a choice.
0: Well, that. And because I want to be the best minister I can possibly be. I can't afford to lose this opportunity to learn, and the discipline I'll need to master things I don't really care about will help me, not only as a student, but as a person. It'll take a lot of hard work, but I'm willing to do it.
1: Oh, my gym uniform. Does it smell girlish to you?
0: No, it smells like a dryer sheet.
1: It smells girlish to me.
0: Jimmy.
1: It's okay, Dad. I know what you're saying, and... Well, you're right. I should have taken school more seriously. I should take it more seriously. Even math and science.
0: Good for you. It's funny, I feel like I just broke one of the cardinal rules of parenting.
1: Which one?
0: You know, the one that says, thou shalt not admit disliking school. Doesn't make me much of a role model.
1: But it makes you honest. Thanks, Dad.
0: You're welcome.
1: You know... Speaking of role models, I think there's somebody I need to be honest with.
3: Lawrence, I'm not telling you again. If you don't go upstairs and get your homework done, I'm going to sell the TV set and anything else in the house that distracts you.
4: Mom!
3: And then I'll punish you.
4: But I don't like science, Mom. In fact, I hate science. I'd rather have splinters pushed under my toenails and South African killer bees cover my whole body than do any more science homework.
3: That can be arranged.
4: I'll get it.
3: No, you won't. I'll get it. Oh, hello, Jimmy.
1: Sorry to stop by so late. Is Lawrence here?
4: Jimmy, just in the nick of time.
3: In the nick of time to help me get you to do your homework.
4: Tell her what we talked about, Jimmy. Tell her what you said last night.
1: Well...
3: Jimmy, is there something you have to tell me?
4: Yeah, Jimmy. Tell her what a waste of time math and science is, and how we don't need it to be rich and famous and successful. Go ahead.
1: Well, there is something I need to say about math and science. That's true.
4: Yes! Yes! Yes, yes.
1: I was wrong, Lawrence.
4: Yes. Oh, yeah, yes. What?
1: I was wrong. I came over to tell you that I was wrong about school and math and science and all the subjects we don't think are important. They are. Even if we don't like them much... The discipline of learning them is something we need to have. Or something like that. You have to ask my dad. He says it better than I do.
4: I don't believe it. You sold out.
1: Hey, I didn't sell out. Look, I was wrong. And not only was I wrong, but now I have to work twice as hard to make up for lost time. I'd hate to see that happen to you.
4: Oh, man, I'm depressed.
3: Thank you, Jimmy. I'm proud of you.
1: Yeah, well, it's gonna be a real pain, but I'll do it.
4: But what about me? You are my only ally, my comrade in arms, my...
1: New tutor?
4: Huh?
1: Well, I was thinking about it, and I figure since I've got so much catching up to do and I'm older, I can help you while I learn it myself. What do you think?
4: You're gonna teach me math and science?
1: Well, yeah, if it's okay with your mom.
3: It'd be an answered prayer.
4: Okay, cool.
1: And I thought maybe we should start tonight.
4: Tonight?
1: Sure.
4: Okay, but first we have to wipe out the nest of destructo agents waiting to sabotage us in my room.
1: No, Lawrence. First, we get our homework done.
4: Oh, all right. Let's go.
2: I know that sometimes it's hard to enjoy school, whether you're learning in a public school or an academy or at home. You may wonder why it's important to solve math or science problems, or understand grammar, or even remember historical dates. But as we saw with Jimmy today, learning as much as you can while you're in school is good, not only because the discipline of learning can make you a better person, but because it'll open up your choices for the future. And most important of all, learning will help you serve God in more ways than you can imagine. I'm sure you have a lot of other good reasons for learning, and I'd love to read them. Just put them in a letter and send it to Odyssey, Colorado Springs, Colorado, 80995. Or in Canada, write to Box 9800, Vancouver, BC, B6B4G3. 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It's called Making the Grade. That address again is Odyssey, Colorado Springs, Colorado, 80995. 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And our executive producer is Chuck Bolte. And I'm Chris, hoping you'll join us again next time for more Adventures in Odyssey.
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1: Stories of Great Christians. We are bringing you transcribed from the radio studios of the Moody Bible Institute in Chicago, Chapter 4, in Beautiful Upon the Mountains, the story of John and Isabel.

0: Take him, boy. Feed him plenty. He's had a long, hard trip. Belle! Belle, I'm home!
1: Oh, Yamutsu.
0: Oh, hello, Small Pearl. Where's my wife?
1: Yamutsu, you are home.
0: Say, where'd all this mud come from? The courtyard's a mess. What's happened around here?
1: Yamutsu, flood water come out of the sky, down from the cloud, then up from river.
0: When?
1: 7 long day pass. The river was full of angry water.
0: Well, it made one awful mess. Anything damaged? Besides mud, I mean?
1: There was no way for word to travel. News must wait for return of Yamutsu.
0: What are you talking about? What happened?
1: Oh, Yamutsu.
0: Belle?
1: Mother of your only daughter suffered great pain and loss, Yamutsu.
0: Kathy?
1: Small daughter happy and well. But, oh, Yamutsu, small daughter will have no baby brother.
2: Small Pearl has been such a help, John. I don't know what I'd have done without her.
0: Belle, if only I'd come back sooner. Just the night before it happened, a week ago Monday, I wandered about cutting through the Eastern Pass and coming down that northern canyon. Oh, why didn't I come sooner?
2: If it had been Mrs. Wang, she would have been worse than the flood. I would probably have had to get up and cook her meals for her while she sat in the middle of the mud and rocked back and forth, moaning about her ancestors who had sent the whole thing as revenge. Thank God for sending me just the flood without Mrs. Wang.
0: I'm glad you can laugh. Well, what else can we do? Oh, Belle, I'm sorry.
2: So am I.
0: I think the only thing we can say is God must have had a purpose.
2: Yes, I used to say that. I mean, believe it with my head, that's all. But the older I get, the longer I live in China, I believe it. Even losing the baby. I honestly think we'll see some sense to it someday.
3: What does Fraser mean, pray about it? Read that part of his letter again, John.
0: That's what he says, Belle. It's really all he says. I have a problem that I would like you to be in prayer about. It concerns the Li Su tribes people. The only Li Su churches are 6 days apart, and Mr. and Mrs. Alan Cook are finding the separation and travel required by that increasingly wearisome. Pray, friends, for added physical strength for the Cooks or some other solution.
3: Some other solution? Well, here we are, J.O. Fraser. Your other solution.
0: I don't understand, J.O.
3: Write him right back.
0: Yes, I think I have to.
3: Tell him here in the Yumping Valley is an able-bodied couple who have no encumbrances, a healthy 2-year-old daughter who is old enough to move, and who would love to play in the Li Su Hills.
0: I don't see how he can help but see we're right at the right point in our lives to move there. It isn't as if we had a little baby.
3: That's what I mean. Oh, John.
0: God's purpose.
3: It must be. Fraser's got to see it that way.

0: You're working too hard for a sunny afternoon, Fraser. Did you know that old Chinese proverb, he who scrubs bamboo in bright sun will ache by midnight? What are you doing down there on your hands and knees, anyway?
1: Spilled some tea on this rug yesterday. Looks a frightful mess, wouldn't you say, Mort?
0: Tea's good for bamboo. Forget it. It's time for a rest break. There's an old Chinese proverb.
1: Wish I could scrub away all of my problems.
0: What's the trouble?
1: Sit down, Mort. I don't know why I should tell all my problems to a wealthy American and expect any understanding.
0: Well, if I can worry about the depression back home and what it's doing to my investments, worry about the Japanese sniping at the Chinese, I can take on a few of your worries, too. What's up?
1: The Lee Soo tribes again.
0: It's been your problem for a while.
1: It's rather more than usual. John and Isabel Kuhn.
0: They're a problem?
1: They have their hearts set on reassignment to Lisu land.
0: So? What's the problem? I thought you'd been waiting to slide somebody in there.
1: To be quite blunt about it, it's Isabel.
0: Doesn't she want to go? I thought back in my mind somewhere I had the idea that she felt originally called to the Lisu.
1: That's not it at all, don't you know? It's just that I wonder if she's really suited for that kind of life. She's had some real health problems. To be quite candid, I've been expecting right along she'd be brought down from Yubing on a stretcher.
0: But she wasn't.
1: No. Well, there were a couple of upsets that badly frightened her and John, but she got over them in good order. But if she's had all this trouble in adjusting to living with the Chinese peasants, well, turn of the Lee Soo tribes, people are really quite uncivilized.
0: Well, it takes a while for the stomach to adjust, but after that,
1: it's more than food. It's everything. Housing especially, they live in nothing more than shanties. Clothes are rough hemp, hardly even dyed. Well, this young woman has no idea what she's asking for.
0: The husband's all right, isn't he?
1: John Kuhn ought to be right here in headquarters with me, as my assistant.
0: Well, then he'll adjust to Lisu land.
1: What's that?
0: There's an old Chinese proverb, Fraser. Young man who get along well with missionary superintendent will get along well...
1: I'm not in the mood for your jokes. Well, thanks for hearing me out. Perhaps I will let the Coons go to Lisu land. I'll put them in charge of Oak Flat Village. Well, that's on the edge of the Lisus. Well, let John fan out from there on survey trips.
0: While Isabel stays back in the shanty and dyes hemp, to which she will continue to maintain firmly that God has called her.

0: Bill, down there, the Salween River.
1: Beautiful. Kathy, don't lean out so far. Sit back. Peek around the edge of your chair. You can see. That's better. That's a good girl. Beautiful, John.
0: Way up there is Oak Flat Village. See that knob-like thing jutting out? Oak Flat.
1: Not so flat.
0: We'll be there in no time. Come on, boys, let's climb.
2: I will lift up mine eyes unto the hills, the Lisuland hills, the hills from whence cometh my help. My help cometh from the Lord who made heaven and earth. O Lord, here I am on the edge of Lisuland after all these years, and I never, never needed your help as much as I'm going to need it now.

0: You learn fast, homemade. Yes, that's right. You let the water boil. When it bubbles like that, that's boiling. Now you put in the potatoes, one at a time.
1: Like so?
0: Not that one. It has to be peeled first.
1: Peeled?
0: Here, I'll show you. You take a knife and you take off the skin.
1: The sharp knife rips off potato coat.
0: Good thing my husband went off on a survey trip. Gives us a good chance to get the house organized. No, Kathy, not in your mouth.
1: Small daughter like coat of potato. Mama, you have no regret that I offer myself into your service?
0: We'd have been in a mess if you hadn't. Why, you fixed up the shanty so we're like kittens in a basket. Bamboo on the floor, hemp over my trunk.
1: Happiness. Mama, you have no regret I speak Lisu. I speak Chinese only badly.
0: I learned Lisu from you.
1: Happiness. You have no regret if I fasten name Mama to you?
0: Homemade, I like it. You know, your Lisu word for woman is just like our American word for mother.
1: Ah, great happiness.
0: And what you call my husband, Mapa, is a little like our word for father.
1: Mama, should small daughter eat bamboo rug from floor?
0: Kathy!
2: So in 1934, 6 years after she arrived in China, Isabel Kuhn finally encountered the people of the Lisu tribes. They were illiterate. They had a religion that combined nature worship with demons, but they were cheerful, warm-hearted, and sensitive. From Oak Flat Village, John went off on survey trips. Bell stayed home and taught a Bible class that grew slowly as a few villagers left demon worship for Christ. And the Lisu girl, Ho Mei, moved in with the family and managed the domestic details. Then, in a short 16 months, it was time for the Kuhn's first furlough.
3: Look, right under that big cloud, Mount Rainier.
0: See, Kathy? That's the mountain near your mother's house. It's bigger than anything in Lisu land.
4: I like mountains. The land is all flat. It's all flat.
0: The flat land is where your father grew up, Kathy.
3: Oh, Pennsylvania isn't all that bad. You'll like Lancaster County, you two. Especially the food.
5: Have some more noodles yet?
0: No, thanks, Mrs. Zimmer. I've quite enough.
5: Leave me give you a bit of apple spritzen, yeah?
0: No, I really couldn't. Eating so much.
4: Spritzen?
5: Ach, she's good Dutch yet, like her pa. How goes it, little Katrinka?
2: That first furlough ended sometime in 1937. John, Isabel, and Kathy spent the first few weeks in British Columbia. The night before their sailing date, they packed the last things in their trunk and then went off to a farewell service at a nearby church. More than 200 people gathered to say goodbye. After the service, they hurried home with their minds on tomorrow.
0: We just got home in time.
3: I'll get it. Hello? Wilcox, you made good time home from the service. We just walked in ourselves. Yeah? What? I see. How long? No, I suppose you can't. Not more than a week? Oh, you think so? As bad as that? Yes, I've been aware of events. Yes, but I didn't think. Well, we'll just wait till we hear. Yes, I know you are. Now, Bell's right here. Bell, we can't sail tomorrow.
0: Who was that?
3: Wilcox.
0: We just left him at the church.
3: Yeah, when he got home, there was a wire from Glover.
0: Mr. Glover? In the New York headquarters? Whatever?
3: War's broken out between Japan and China.
0: Oh, no. I didn't think they'd ever really
3: get... Well, they did. All sailings are delayed.
0: They'll stop us from sailing?
3: Well, there's a war going on over there.
6: And so we conclude Chapter 4 of Beautiful Upon the Mountains, the transcribed story of John and Isabel Kuhn. 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
1: Well, look who stopped in for a visit. It's you again. Haven't seen you for quite a while. What do you know? For the next 15 fun-filled minutes, here we go. It's Storybook Room Uncle Bob from Cleveland, Ohio. Stay in here for 15 minutes. Think you'll like what you hear.

0: don't stick me with that pin. I'm your skin.
1: I thought you were. I felt something moving.
0: How about that, Uncle Bob? Yes, I'm your skin. I manufacture vitamin D, regulate your blood pressure, keep water in and keep water out.
1: And plus you do hundreds of other things too, I'm sure. So come on over here. I want to get more acquainted with you.
0: I'll come as fast as you bring me, Uncle Bob, okay?
1: Hey, that is right.
0: Almost forgot, didn't ya?
1: Sure enough, Skinny Skin.
0: Oh no, is that what you're gonna call me?
1: Well, I should have asked you first. Can I call you Skinny?
0: Yeah, I think so. Go ahead.
1: Okay, Skinny, tell me about yourself.
0: Gladly, Uncle Bob, because I'm always right on. There's three layers to the human skin. The outer, the middle, and the bottom layer.
1: Okay, top, middle, and bottom. And you call the top layer of skin the epidermis, right?
0: Oh, you're right, Uncle Bob. And it is as thin as paper. You know, sometimes if you burn your finger, you'll see that little blister that comes up. Well, that's the epidermis, or the first layer of skin. It's so thin, that's why you can almost see through it.
1: And Skinny, that really protects the second and third layers, doesn't it?
0: Right, because it's protection against infection.
1: By that, are you saying there are no blood vessels in that first layer of skin?
0: I sure am, Uncle Bob. None at all. And did you know that you change your epidermis every 27 days?
1: Every 27 days?
0: Yep, you heard me correctly, Uncle Bob.
1: Well, Skinny, where does the old one go?
0: It goes down the drain when you take a shower or bath. Poor pity the people who don't take baths or showers.
1: You know, Skinny, I was just thinking, what if we'd have to go to a skin shop to buy our epidermis? What if it didn't grow back automatically?
0: Bad medicine, Uncle Bob. That just goes to prove that the human body is a pretty marvelous piece of machinery.
1: Now, Skinny, that first layer of skin, the epidermis, has nerves in, right?
0: Oh, yes, Uncle Bob. What if it didn't? Why, you wouldn't be able to tell if you're touching the hot stove. Or, for that matter, you wouldn't know if you're freezing or not. Because you wouldn't have the sense of touch.
1: Hey, that's right. Say, Skinny, what does the epidermis, the first layer of skin, have to do with keeping water out and keeping water in?
0: Good question. What if every time you took a bath or went swimming, that water went right through your first layer of skin?
1: Not too good. Maybe infection.
0: Mm-hmm. But you see, your skin does have a little ventilation system called pores. You see, when you get too hot and when you exercise, your body wants to give off sweat. And the sweat comes out those little pores. What if it kept it in?
1: Well, you'd get too hot and you'd die.
0: You're right. You see, Uncle Bob, in the brain, there's a little thermostatic device that controls your pores, whether they open or whether they close. When you're out swimming or when you're taking a bath, that closes the pores so that water won't come into your skin.
1: And if we exercise and get real hot, the body wants to cool off.
0: So the thermostat sends a message to the brain, Uncle Bob, to open those little pores in my epidermis, and out comes the moisture or the sweat. And therefore, your temperature is regulated and you're able to stay alive. Wouldn't it be something if man actually did evolve? How would you explain something like that?
1: Well, certainly not through natural selection, because we couldn't decide to create this little thermostat.
0: And even if you did decide to, I don't think you could have created it.
1: Right, you need a creator for things like that.
0: Say, did you know that the average human being sweats 1.5 pint per day? A football player who's one of those tough hustling linemen playing on a hot day will sweat 7 quarts.
1: Wowie kazowie. Skinny, you have oil glands. Tell me about them.
0: Yeah, sure, Uncle Bob. In just a piece of skin 1/2 inch square, there are 15 oil glands.
1: And why the oil glands?
0: To keep the skin from drying out and cracking, Uncle Bob. You see, you have your built-in oil change. Kind of nice, huh? Don't have to go to a garage to get your oil change.
1: Skinny, we must have evolved that way.
0: Well, that's what some people wish we would believe, Uncle Bob.
1: Now, if these oil glands get plugged up, what happens?
0: You get acne or pimples.
1: How do you prevent this?
0: Wash your face real well with soap and hot water, then rinse it well, and be sure to dry it well.
1: Well, thank you. Before we go, Skinny, how about you telling us about your second and third layers of skin?
0: Uncle Bob, underneath the epidermis, the first layer, you have the middle dermis. That's the second layer of skin. Now, in here, you have your blood vessels, nerves, and glands. For example, in a piece of skin, 1/2 inch square and 1/8 inch thick, there are 100 sweat glands, 15 oil glands, 3 feet of blood vessels, and 12 feet of nerves.
1: And the third layer of skin?
0: Yes, it's called the bottom subcutaneous tissue, and that's a shock absorber or an insulator to the rest of the body.
1: You know, Skinny, this is one of the most interesting little chats I think we've had on Nature Corner. Story of skin layers 1, 2, and 3 on Skinny. Your skin. Anything to say before you say goodbye?
0: Yeah, Uncle Bob. I knew a guy once. He was such a blockhead. He got a splinter in his finger every time he scratched his head.
1: Well, it's good he had a nerve there. Good for the epidermis, huh? Well, fellas and gals, that's the true story of your skin and mine. Interesting, isn't it? You know, it just couldn't have gotten there by accident or by evolution. I think it had to be created. It's about the best way to look at it. And the creator is the Lord Jesus Christ. Think it over. Think how marvelously you're made. And then praise him for it. If we could talk with the men who wrote our New Testament, what do you think they would say to us about the books they wrote? Let's turn time backwards and imagine we could speak to them. The answers they give are actually found in your Bible. I'm in the town of Philippi, a community in southeastern Greece. Beautiful morning here, sun shining brightly. Maybe we can chat with someone. Good morning, sir.
2: What's that you say?
1: I say good morning.
2: No, don't want to buy anything. Furthermore, I'm hard of hearing.
1: Okay, have a nice day now. Well, here comes someone. Maybe we can chat with him. Good morning.
3: Well, hello. Greetings. How are you today?
1: Just fine, thank you. Would you mind telling me where hometown is for you?
3: Yes, gladly. Athens, Greece. Lived here all my life. I'm a native Grecian.
1: Well, that's interesting. What kind of work do you do?
3: Medical work. I'm also a missionary.
1: Really?
3: Yes. Is there something wrong with being a missionary?
1: No. It's just kind of refreshing to meet one once in a while.
3: Well, thank you.
1: If I may ask you, what is your name?
3: Well, my friends call me Dr. Luke.
1: Dr. Luke, medical missionary. Is there any relationship?
3: You mean to the Luke in the Bible?
1: Yes.
3: You're talking to him right now.
1: Am I really? What a privilege.
3: Well, I'm just like anybody else. Just a normal human being that God chose to use.
1: And Dr. Luke, he's chosen to use your medical knowledge?
3: Yes, he has, but I feel he's used my knowledge about the Lord even more.
1: That's interesting. Luke, didn't you pick up the name the beloved physician from someplace?
3: Yes, from the Apostle Paul. He called me that. I helped him out in a number of cases, and so he nicknamed me Luke, the beloved physician.
1: How well did you know Paul?
3: Oh, real well. You know, I traveled with Paul, Silas, and Timothy over to Macedonia. Oh, that's just the other way of saying Greece. Remember that night they got the Macedonian call, come over into Macedonia and help us?
1: Why, sure, I remember that, Luke. You wrote about that in the Book of the Acts.
3: You're right about that. Say, do you know who I wrote both of my books to?
1: Wasn't it Theophilus?
3: Yes.
1: Who was Theophilus, anyway?
3: Well, he was a very important governor here in Greece. I called him Most Excellent Theophilus, the way you address a very important, dignified person. Now, Theophilus loved the Lord Jesus Christ. He had received him personally as his savior. But I wrote both of these books to Theophilus so I could strengthen his faith, see, make him grow.
1: That's interesting. Then Theophilus passed the book of Luke and Acts on to his Greek friends, and then to the whole world.
3: That's right.
1: Theophilus must have really appreciated what you did, Luke.
3: Oh, yes, he did, indeed. By the way, do you know what the name Theophilus means in Greek?
1: Doesn't it mean one who loves God?
3: Yes, literally. Theos means God, and Philo means lover. So you have Theophilus, which means one who loves God. And Theophilus was very true to his name.
1: That's very interesting, Dr. Luke. You know, I meant to ask you a moment ago, are you an apostle?
3: No, I am not.
1: Why not?
3: Well, you see, in order to be a true apostle of the Lord Jesus Christ, You have to see the Lord Jesus bodily alive after his resurrection.
1: Right, that's right. And you were probably here in Greece at that time.
3: Yes, that's correct.
1: Well, Dr. Luke, how do you really know that Christ did physically rise from the grave?
3: That's a very good question. Well, you see, I talked with many eyewitnesses who saw the Lord Jesus Christ after his resurrection. Men like John, James, Philip, and others. Mary, they saw him alive. And they told me.
1: And you really believe their word?
3: Oh, yes. You see, the Holy Spirit of God told me that what they said was accurate and it was dependable. They were eyewitnesses. So I wrote down in my book precisely what they told me.
1: So we can depend on this as being 100% accurate. It's God's word, even though you wrote it.
3: Yes, because the Holy Spirit of God protected it from mistake.
1: Right, and that's so important. Dr. Luke, let's talk about the book that has your name in it. The Gospel According to Luke.
3: All right, what would you like to know?
1: What's the theme of the book? What did the Holy Spirit want you to say?
3: That the Lord Jesus Christ is the Son of Man, who came to seek and to save that which was lost.
1: And that means all of us, right?
3: Absolutely.
1: Luke, why did you refer to Jesus Christ as the Son of Man?
3: That's a good question. It was because the Holy Spirit of God wanted me to use this term because my Greek people were familiar with it. You see, the Greeks always have been looking for a perfect man. They put a lot of emphasis on man, being great in sports, great in medicine, and great in scholarship.
1: Dr. Luke, since your Greek people were always looking for that perfect man, what did you tell them?
3: Well, I think you know. I told them the only perfect man who ever lived is the Lord Jesus Christ, the one who lives forevermore.
1: Hey, that's great. Dr. Luke, you say the Lord Jesus Christ is the perfect man. Now, if he's perfect, he must be more than man then.
3: Precisely. He's the God-man.
1: Well, how did you explain this to your Greek people?
3: Well, they understood this very readily. You see, because my Greek people worship many gods, the planetary gods, the sun, the moon, the stars, and they loved these gods so much that they molded them by clay into the shape of a man. So they associate God and man together.
1: So, Dr. Luke, what did you tell your Greek people?
3: Well, I told them that the only true God-man is the Lord Jesus Christ. He's the one who made the universe. He made the stars that they are worshiping.
1: Say, it's great to know this Lord Jesus Christ, isn't it?
3: Oh, indeed it is.
1: Dr. Luke, it's been a real privilege talking with you today.
0: So this is what Luke would have said if we could have talked with him. His answers are found in his two books, The Gospel According to Luke and the Acts.

Well, my good friend, that just about does it for Storybook Room for today. I've enjoyed being in here. Maybe you'd like to write me a note sometime. My name is Uncle Bob. The address is Box 191, Cleveland, Ohio, 44141 is that zip code. That's Uncle Bob, Box 191, Cleveland, Ohio, 44141. Be glad to hear from you. Well, till next week, have yourself a nice one, okay? Bye-bye.

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3: Hello and welcome to each one of you listening in today. I'm Uncle Dan.
4: And I'm Aunt Carol. Say, Uncle Dan, I suppose you remember that today is a special day.
3: Well, Aunt Carol, every day that we can be with our boys and girls, moms and dads, aunts, uncles, grandparents, and friends is a great day.
4: Well, you're absolutely right about that. But I meant that it's special for another reason, because today...
3: Yes?
4: Today we get to finish the story that we began last time.
3: Oh, that's right. I remember now. It's the second of two stories of a very inventive fellow.
4: Eli Whitney by name.
3: Yes, and last time we invited all the boys and girls to see if they had anything in common with young Eli. For one thing, he was very curious.
4: I'm sure many of our listeners can relate to that.
3: And very enterprising.
4: Yes.
3: And just about to head for college.
4: Right again. Let's see what else we can learn about him in this episode, which I call Eli Whitney, Master Mechanic. Eli Whitney passed his entrance examinations and was accepted into Yale on April 30th, 1789. At that time, colleges concentrated on preparing lawyers, teachers, and clergymen. And so Eli originally set his eyes upon studying law. Fortunately, however, Yale's president, Ezra Stiles, seemed to be fascinated by the emerging sciences and equipped the college with several books and items of scientific interest.
5: I think you'll find this room quite interesting, Eli. It's the museum, and it houses some of the scientific equipment I've been able to procure for the college.
6: Oh, sir, it's wonderful. Surveying equipment, a telescope, a micrometer.
5: Mm-hmm. Yes, but unfortunately, my pride and joy was damaged in shipment from Europe. Here, an orrery. It will take hundreds of dollars to ship it back for repair. Oh, it's quite distressing, really.
6: I've never seen anything like it. All the planets are represented by different sized orbs, and I presume that when this handle is turned...
5: Yes, the planets should move around the sun in the correct position relative to each other. But that, you see, is precisely the problem. The mechanism has been broken.
6: Sir, would you allow me to try my hand at repairing this? You see, when I was just a boy, I took my father's watch apart just to see how it worked, and I put it all back together again.
5: Oh, and it worked after this examination of yours?
6: Yes, sir. It ticked away quite nicely.
5: Well, then, my boy, give it a try.
4: Much to the delight of President Stiles, Eli did repair the orrery. In addition, by using his mechanical skills to make other repairs to college equipment, he was able to earn a little money during his years at Yale. However, when graduation time approached in 1792, there were still some outstanding bills. And so, when he went home on vacation shortly before commencement, he was pleased to be able to share good news with his father.
6: That's right. I have a teaching position in New York.
7: I'm so relieved. I've tried to send you as much money as I could. It's just that...
6: You've done well by me, Papa. Very well indeed. And with the money that this teaching position pays, I should be able to take care of my debts in short order. Once I am financially clear, I can pursue a career as a lawyer.
4: Unfortunately, President Stiles had disappointing news waiting when Eli returned to college.
5: I'm afraid, Eli, that the teaching position has been recalled. I don't know the whole story, but for whatever reason, it's no longer available.
6: Oh, sir, but
5: I know, it's a dreadful development. However, I think I may have good news in spite of this setback.
6: Good news?
5: Yes. A gentleman from South Carolina, Major DuPont by name, is in need of a private tutor for his children. When I heard about it, I didn't hesitate to recommend you, Eli.
6: South Carolina? But this is not what I was planning.
5: I understand completely, but it pays 80 guineas a year. And on the whole, I believe it to be a good offer.
6: I guess when it comes down to it, I'm in no position to refuse.
4: On his trip southward, Eli had the good fortune of traveling with the influential Catherine Green, the widow of a Revolutionary War hero, who was accompanied by her children and Phineas Miller, the manager of her plantation. Mrs. Green's lighthearted demeanor and Phineas Miller's gentlemanly ways were like sunshine to Eli, and he decided to accept their invitation to visit Mulberry Grove, the Green Plantation in Savannah, Georgia.
6: A Mulberry Grove is in such a beautiful setting.
8: Oh, Mr. Whitney, I wish you could have seen it when my dear Nathaniel was alive. We produced silk here, you know.
9: The mulberry tree supported vast numbers of silkworms, but it all fell into disrepair when the general was called to war.
8: But with much hard work, Phineas has been able to make it productive again, this time with corn and rice.
6: I see.
8: But come along. You've hardly seen a tenth of Mulberry Grove. And tonight you shall meet all my friends. Well, many of them, anyway. I'm having a party to celebrate my homecoming.
4: Meeting Catherine Green, Phineas Miller, and their friends who came to Mulberry Grove proved to be a turning point in Eli Whitney's life. Soon he discovered that the tutoring position which had sent him southward paid only half what he'd been told. So instead, he thankfully accepted Mrs. Green's invitation to stay on at the plantation and keep their equipment in repair. While there, he learned of a pressing need which was impacting the economy of the entire South.
8: Eat up, Edward. There's plenty more.
10: Oh, Catherine, I'm stuffed to the gills on that wonderful pecan pie.
9: Oh, as am I. I have noticed that the belt line of one Phineas Miller is increasing every time I look in the mirror.
8: And you, Eli?
6: Thank you very much.
8: And you, Jackson?
11: Oh, well, I do believe I could destroy another piece.
12: Watch out, Catherine. My husband can destroy, as he says, an entire pie in an astonishing hurry.
8: We aim to please here at Mulberry Plantation. You just eat all the pie you please. Sarah?
13: Yes, ma'am.
8: Please bring more pie to the table and some tea for our guests as well.
13: Yes, ma'am.
8: I declare, we are so fortunate here to have such wonderful help. I worry, though, about the slaves on other plantations. Agriculture in the entire South is at peril at the moment. If only there were a crop that would produce well on our soil.
10: Oh, there's a crop that will grow all right. Wonderfully well.
8: Really? And what might that be?
11: Edward speaks of cotton, Catherine.
8: Oh, but I thought that cotton did not do well this far north.
10: That depends. Short staple cotton does very well here. But it's the long staple black seeded cotton that is marketable, and that grows only farther south.
6: And why is the short staple cotton not marketable? Is the quality of the cotton not as good?
9: No, not that, Eli. In fact, the mills of Europe would welcome either kind of cotton, mm-hmm. but the seeds from the long staple variety just slip away from the fibers. They're so easy to remove.
11: But just try to remove the velvety green seeds from the short staple variety, the kind we can grow here, and you have a job on your hands. It just doesn't pay to grow it.
6: But if the seeds could be removed easily?
10: Well, then, southern landowners would be more than eager to grow cotton.
12: My husband would plant acres of it, wouldn't you, Jackson, dear?
11: I would indeed.
6: So how are the seeds removed?
11: They have to be removed by hand. It's an almost impossible job.
6: And there's no machine that can remove them?
8: My Nathaniel tried one once, but it only crushed the seeds and didn't remove them cleanly. The mills in Europe will only buy clean cotton.
11: If we could just find a way to remove the seeds.
10: Cleanly, easily, efficiently.
11: Then, overnight, the economy of the South would be saved.
6: I see. Very interesting.
9: Ho, ho, ho. Eli, I can almost see those mental wheels of yours turning again.
8: Yes, Phineas, yes. Why didn't I think of it immediately? Ladies and gentlemen, you see before you the most amazing, inventive, clever fellow in all of America.
6: Really, I don't deserve such praise.
8: Oh, but you do. I've seen your work, Eli. I know what you can do. Will you try?
11: You mean he might be able to...
8: invent a new machine to do the job? That's exactly what I'm saying.
4: Eli went to work immediately to invent a machine that would remove the tightly clinging seeds of upland short staple cotton. 10 days later.
6: Well, Phineas, what do you think? It's only a small model, but...
9: It's ingenious, Eli.
6: Well, there are refinements to be made.
9: But you can build a full-size gin?
6: Gin?
9: Yes, gin. It's our southern shortcut for the word engine.
6: Oh, I see. Yes, I can build one, but it will take a while. I'm going to have to make some special tools in order to construct the, gin properly.
9: I have a proposition for you, Eli. I will clear a room in the plantation house for you to work, and I'll bear the whole expense of making the gin. And then when your gin is marketed, we can split the profit. What do you say?
6: Fair enough. I welcome you as a partner.
9: Anything you need, just let me know.
6: Well, for starters, I'll need some more wire. At first, I thought of making circular discs with notched teeth on them, like a circular saw blade of sorts, to catch the cotton fibers. But I decided on this method. Wires inserted into a drum, which, when the handle is turned, pull the cotton through these slots on the iron guard.
9: Very clever.
6: The cotton can pass through the narrow slots, but the seeds are too big.
9: Yes, yes, I see that.
6: And the cotton fibers are completely clean.
9: Catherine was right. You are the most inventive fellow in all America. If your finished product works like your model, we are both going to be very rich men.
3: We'll find out if Eli's invention made him rich in just a moment. But I was just thinking that there are more ways of being rich than having lots of money. Don't you think so, Aunt Carol?
4: I do, Uncle Dan. We can be rich in the love of our friends and families, and rich in good health, and rich with the feeling of accomplishment.
3: And we can be enriched by a good education, too. 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
4: You know, moms and dads, our dramatized stories taken from the pages of history, like the one you're hearing today, are not only entertaining, they're a great educational tool.
3: That's true. Here's a small sample of what listeners have written to us. 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
4: If you call after regular office hours and reach our answering machine, please remember to spell your last name and street address for us. It helps us avoid mistakes and gets your catalog to you quickly.
3: Oh, and when you go through the catalog, be sure to notice that we have activity books that coordinate with some of our historical albums. They include many fun puzzles, projects, and pictures that make the learning process even more fun.
4: Just think, your children can listen to our stories while doing chores, riding in the car, or settling down for the night. And they'll be painlessly broadening their educational horizon at the same time. It's truly an enriching experience.
3: Now let's get back to our story. Eli Whitney, Master Mechanic.
4: During the winter of 1792 and early spring of 1793, Eli Whitney worked diligently to perfect his cotton gin, and consequently much time was spent in the workroom which Phineas Miller had cleared for him in the plantation house.
6: Now if I could just find a way.

0: In here, you quite forget the time, it seems, when you are creating. And the fire, it's nearly out.
1: Well, I'll just put on another log and then come to supper. Maybe the break will inspire me. There's a problem that I haven't quite figured out how to solve.
0: Oh?
1: Yes, you see, as I turn the handle, the seeds are pulled away by the slotted guard. The cotton that goes through the slots on the wires is nicely cleaned, but it tends to wrap around the drum afterwards.
0: And you need to find a way to remove the cotton from the wires.
1: That's what I hope to solve while I'm enjoying supper.
0: Well, what about this?
1: A brush from the hearth?
0: Something like it, anyway. A circular brush. Maybe that would...
1: Yes, that might work. If it rolled in the opposite direction...
0: Then maybe it would lift the cotton fibers.
1: And remove the cotton from the wires. Catherine, it's a marvelous idea. I can't wait to see if it will work. You see, Catherine? The brush very neatly cleans the fibers from the wires.
0: I do see. Isn't this wonderful, Phineas?
2: Absolutely wonderful. Do you realize, Eli, that with this gin, one person can clean more cotton than 50 people trying to do it by hand? More cotton will be cleaned in a day than formerly in the space of months. You must apply for a patent before your idea has been duplicated by someone else.
3: On June 1st, 1793, Eli left Mulberry Grove for Philadelphia to make application with the Secretary of State, Thomas Jefferson. At that time, it was the Secretary of State who had the power to grant patent rights. After initiating the application, Eli began making the required drawings and contemplating how he could produce enough gins to meet future demands. In March of 1794, the patent was granted, and he jubilantly wrote to his father.
1: I had the satisfaction to hear it declared by a number of the first men in America that my machine is the most perfect and most valuable invention that has ever appeared in this country. I have received my patent.
3: The next few years were fraught with difficulty. Eli Whitney suffered a series of illnesses, and the factory where he built the gins burned to the ground. Phineas Miller encouraged southern farmers to grow cotton and began to set up a system that would ensure a near monopoly on the cotton ginning business. Eli worked diligently to build enough gins to process the cotton produced, but it took time to make the necessary tools and to train workmen. So eager was the South for a crop that would relieve their economic slump that the demand was overwhelming, and soon others began to roughly copy Whitney's machine and operate them in violation of his patent.
2: It's a serious problem, Eli. They excuse their actions by saying that your gin is not original, when money is really their motive.
1: I know. The very ones that accuse me of copying another design have stolen my design. And then they claim it's different enough that it doesn't infringe on our patent.
2: Yes, and in addition, they are circulating spurious rumors that our gin damages the fibers.
1: Which, of course, is complete nonsense. One of their models even uses a circular blade with teeth, an element which I rejected.
2: It's still a patent violation.
1: Exactly right. Phineas, we are going to have the legal fight of our lives if we are to protect our patent and our business.
3: Eli Whitney and Phineas Miller spent long months and a great deal of money to fight the patent infringement cases in the courts. Then, in 1796, Phineas Miller and Catherine Green were married, and once again, Catherine Green proved to be a benefactor.
2: Catherine, I really do not want to use funds from Mulberry Grove to pay for court costs. Mulberry Grove is your inheritance.
0: Phineas, you know that I believe in you and in Eli. What the growers in cahoots with the Georgia courts are doing is not right.
2: It almost seems that if an invention proves to be too useful, too successful, then everyone feels they have a right to it, to make it, to use it, steal it.
0: You must fight, Phineas. Fight for what Eli has invented and for what you have financed.

0: against. I will gladly put Mulberry Grove funds into that fight.
1: The courts, however, driven by the needs of the flagging Southern economy, consistently failed to uphold the legal patent rights for Whitney's gin. And the very invention that should have made both Eli Whitney and the Millers wealthy stripped them of profits as neatly as it removes seeds from short staple cotton. The battle dragged on for years, and finally, in 1802, one small financial success was momentarily realized.
2: Eli, my friend, your defense before the court in South Carolina has done it.
3: $50,000, at least it's something.
2: Considering how some of our ginneries have fallen into decay from standing idle, we needed to.
3: I know. It's wise to take the money, even if it is far short of what we are really due. At least they've already come forth with $20,000 of it. But when you consider that more than $1 million should have already been our portion of the profits made from the cotton industry in the South...
2: The very industry that owes its very existence to our gin.
3: Precisely. Then, well, it all seems unfair to say the least.
2: We can't give up, Eli. We must press our case through legal means and hope for the best.
0: Phineas, dear, what do you mean that South Carolina is going to sue for the $20,000 they paid? They still owe $30,000.
2: I know, Catherine. But they are under pressure from the state of Georgia. If South Carolina pays us, Georgia will have to admit they owe us as well.
3: We must continue to fight, Phineas. It's hard to believe that the lies of others are once again influencing the courts against us.
1: Eli returned to the North and gathered all of the legal papers necessary to fight the intent of South Carolina to rescind its contract. By November of 1803, fully armed with documents, he returned to the South, but tragic news awaited him there.
0: Oh, Eli, it was a terrible fever. And Phineas, he just wasn't strong enough, you know? He's been so worn down by the struggle and...
3: Oh, Catherine. Catherine, I am so very, very sorry. You and Phineas have been like family to me, my closest of friends.
0: And you ours, Eli.
3: It seems when money is involved, the better nature of men disappears. That's what this battle to steal our patent has been all about. But I promise you that I will fight to maintain our rights and to protect your interests.
1: Finally, in 1806, the courts vindicated Eli Whitney and awarded him a small sum. So long had been the battle that the very next year the patent expired, and Congress denied Whitney's appeal to extend it. In the end, the gin had revived the economy of the South, brought millions of dollars to growers and landowners, but only heartache to Eli and his partners. As he somewhat bitterly stated,
3: "There are times when an invention can be so valuable as to be worthless to the inventor."
1: Although surrounded by great disappointment regarding the cotton gin, as early as 1797, Eli Whitney had begun to cast about for some other project and means of support. From Oliver Wolcott, Secretary of the Treasury of the United States, he learned news that gave him renewed hope.
4: "I know of your inventiveness, Mr. Whitney, your mechanical abilities, and I commend you."
3: "Thank you, sir."
4: "Let me lay out our situation for you."
3: "Certainly."
4: "As you are probably aware, the possibility of war with France seems to be even more threatening."
3: "So I understand."
4: "We must be ready. We must arm ourselves. But therein lies the problem. While we have purchased several thousand muskets abroad, that is now a dangerous business. The French threaten to intercept our future shipments and hang American seamen."
3: "To hang them, sir?"
4: "Yes, indeed. Our own federal arsenals have started producing muskets, but they have yet to turn out more than 1,000. We need to be able to produce more muskets more rapidly."
3: "I believe I can do just that."
4: "By what means?"
3: "I believe that much of the manufacturing process can be accomplished by machines."
4: "By machines?"
3: "Yes, driven by water or horsepower, and..."
4: "But I fail to see how this could work. Each musket is a work of art, so to speak. It's one of a kind.
3: And that is precisely why the process is so slow. But I'm thinking of an entirely new system, one that is mechanized, one that is uniform, one that is fast.
4: And can it actually work?
3: I am convinced of it, sir.
1: 3 weeks later, Treasury Secretary Woolcott and Eli Whitney signed a contract which called for 10,000 complete stands of arms in a space of 28 months. Eli immediately began preparations with his workmen.
3: As my manager, I'm depending on you to oversee the work.
5: Yes, sir.
3: Now, here's the plan. The government will supply the walnut stocks, but the other elements of the musket will be produced by our own efforts, by fashioning machines which will make each part always the same. We should be able to take any part we produce and install it on any musket we make and have a perfect fit.
5: What an amazing idea. Always before, each part had to be shaped by hand.
3: And that part would only fit the musket for which it was made.
5: But this way... Oh, sir, this is a revolutionary concept.
1: Eli's ideas were sound, but many delays and difficulties lay in his path. It was not until 1801 that he was able to deliver the first 500 muskets, and by then the country had elected a new administration. Thomas Jefferson was now president, and although Whitney's good reputation went before him, President Jefferson needed to approve his continued contract with the government. In fact, a number of dignitaries gathered for a demonstration.
6: So, you now have your machines in production?
3: Yes, sir. And here are samples of the musket parts which we have manufactured.
6: I see.
3: Go ahead, Mr. President. Pick up any components. Say those for a lock.
6: It doesn't matter which ones.
3: Any component will fit with any of the others. The parts are completely interchangeable. Go ahead. All of you gentlemen, pick up parts at random and you will see.
7: Yes, yes, I see. This is amazing.
8: Imagine how this will speed repairs in the field.
9: That's right. I hadn't thought of that. But any damaged part can be immediately replaced.
6: Mr. Whitney, I clearly see the genius of your system. I want to say as president that I have never seen work as exemplary as yours in all of the United States.
1: Eli Whitney had indeed sparked a new era of manufacturing and technology in America. The system of using machines to standardize processes and produce precise items had been unheard of previously. It is a concept which is taken for granted in modern-day America, where nearly every item we own or use has been mass-produced. In truth, the invention of the cotton gin, for which Eli Whitney is most famous, is less important by far than his concept of interchangeable parts and precise machine manufacturing. And so, perhaps, there is some justice in knowing that his new system of manufacturing finally gave him respectable financial returns in later life, a comfort which the cotton gin never afforded him in the least.
10: Well, I'm glad Eli finally reaped some financial rewards for all his hard work.
11: Me too, Uncle Dan.
10: And I must say, I've always thought Eli Whitney's main claim to fame was the cotton gin.
11: Mm-hmm.
10: Now I realize he's the father of mass production, something much more important and revolutionary. It made a great impact on the way manufacturing works today.
11: Speaking of impact, I hope you boys and girls realize that you have the ability to make life better for those around you every day. A smile and a helping hand might not bring you financial rewards, but a loving heart is priceless.
10: And as the saying goes, what goes around comes around. So what do you say, kids? Let's try to mass produce some good vibes.
11: We know you can't see us, but we want you to know we're smiling at you right now. Mm-hmm. And we'd even smile wider if we heard from you.
10: That's right. So drop us the line. Our address is Box 8, Niles, N-I-L-E-S, Michigan, 49120.
11: That's Box 8, Niles, Michigan, 49120.
10: We'll be looking forward to hearing from you.
11: Bye, everybody, and keep smiling.
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0: Hear the creak of the rigging? Listen to the wind whip the sails. Yes, boys and girls, Sailor Sam's big schooner, the Porpoise, plunges swiftly through the waves, eager to serve her master. Where is she going? I wish I could tell you, but we'll have to find out from Sailor Sam, an adventurous young man whose hunt for scientific truth takes him anywhere. Yes, anywhere. And with him go his two young cousins, Buddy and Nancy. Aye, aye, mate. It's full speed ahead now for seafaring thrills with Sailor Sam!
1: While Sam, Ole, and Buddy were in Miami, Florida for an overhaul on the Porpoise, the ship was stolen, with Buddy aboard. Latin American refugees loaded explosives and other military supplies aboard the Porpoise and slipped out of the dark Miami harbor while Buddy slept. Now they're in a well-hidden cove in the Florida Keys. The Porpoise has been completely changed. Another mast has been added, and the deckhouse altered so that she looks like a completely different ship. In addition, the name has been changed on her bow and stern. The Porpoise is now the Rebel. While Sam, Ole, and their friends in Miami try to find some refugees who know about the project, Buddy is trying to find some way to stop the Rebel band, even though he has already been warned.
2: You need not be a prisoner, muchacho, but you must obey. And, a little one, if you try to betray us, you will be dealt with as a traitor.
3: Jeff, we sure appreciate your taking time to come here with us. We know how busy you are with the literature work.
4: Yeah, sure.
5: Well, what else could I do? If it'll help find Buddy. After all, I grew up with these people. I know a lot of them personally. Every day I meet someone else I knew, or who knew of me back in Santa Robles.
4: Yeah, we sure couldn't have found anyone who could give us more help in trying to find out who kidnapped the Porpoise and Buddy.
3: Now the question is, Jeff, how do we go about finding the kidnapper?
5: Well, Sam, right in this area, there are a lot of refugees from Santa Robles. If the Porpoise was stolen by rebels trying to get back into the country with arms and explosives, someone here knows about it. The question is not just finding them, but finding someone who will be willing to talk.
3: What can Ole and I do?
5: I'm afraid the only thing we can do is go together.
3: I guess you're right. Even though I speak a little Spanish, it'd be better for us to be along with someone who has friends here.
5: Right. Well, let's get going. This could be a long search.
3: And we don't have much time.
6: What are they doing now, Franco?
2: They are putting the finishing touches on the new paint, muchacho. How do you like your Porpoise painted black?
6: I don't like it. And I don't think Sam would either.
2: Where is Sam? He must be quite a man, eh?
6: You bet he is. He's a scientist, a top-notch sailor, and a Christian.
2: A Christian? What do you mean?
6: What do I mean?
2: See, what is a Christian?
6: Well, a Christian is somebody who believes in Jesus Christ.
2: See, I too am a Christian, no?
6: No. Christians don't do things like stealing somebody else's boat and stuff.
2: But I believe in Jesus.
6: Really?
2: See?
6: Believing in Jesus means more than just knowing he lived and died. It means putting your whole trust in him, letting God control your life.
2: God control my life. I go to church.
6: God told us all about what he wants us to do in the Bible.
2: See.
6: Do you ever read the Bible, Franco?
2: No, muchacho, I've never read it.
6: Why not?
2: It did not seem important.
6: It's important to you what Juan says, isn't it?
2: Well, see, Juan is our leader.
6: Well, isn't God a little more important than Juan?
2: See, I suppose so. But God is so very far away.
6: Far away? God's right here with me.
2: Here? You are a strange one, muchacho. No one knows where we are, not the United States government, not my government, not your cousin Sam, and not even God.
6: You're wrong there, Franco. God does know where I am, and he's taking care of me right now.
2: And he has not done such a good job, muchacho. You are a prisoner. You may be killed along with us all, should our mission fail.
6: Well, God knows all about it. He's here. You can't see him, but he's here. and I can talk to him.
7: Then you had better speak to him very soon, muchacho. We will be leaving this gulf tonight to complete our mission.
4: Captain,
7: take the prisoner and lock him below, Franco. We cannot risk his signaling the aircraft we saw searching overhead. We will prepare to cast off at dusk. Under cover of night, we will reach our destination by daybreak.
3: What time is it, Ollie?
4: Almost noon, Sam.
3: Still, we haven't gotten a lead.
5: I'm sorry, Sam. All we can do is put out the word that a little boy is on board the ship. Hope someone has compassion enough to tell us about the rebel plans.
3: Jeff, just what do you think the chances are of getting Buddy back safely, I mean?
5: Pretty slim, Sam. These people probably have husbands and brothers or son on board that boat, or relatives in the country itself who are depending on these men for supplies. So, of course, they'll all be reluctant to say anything that would put their own loved ones in danger.
3: Anything here, Jeff?
5: He says he knows nothing, but his eyes told me another story.
4: Sam, it's getting late.
3: I know, Ollie. Jeff, where to next?
5: I hate to say it, Sam, but I only have a couple more possibilities.
3: Come on, let's go.
5: Well, that's my last contact.
3: I take it you didn't get much information there either.
5: Only this. He did say he had heard of an invasion party leaving the area this week. He says they're carrying guns and ammunition.
3: And?
5: And enough nitroglycerin and other explosives to blow up the entire capital of Santo Robles.
2: I'm sorry you must stay below for a time, muchacho. Here is your supper. When it is dark, perhaps Juan will allow you to come on deck once more.
6: Thanks, Franco.
2: I will return in a short time. We are to have a final briefing on board deck.
6: Dear Lord, thanks for this food. And please help me do what's right. I don't know just exactly what these men are fighting for, but it isn't right that they stole the porpoise and painted her black and everything. Help me to show Franco you really are real, and that you're here to help me all the time. Be with Sam and the others. Help them not to be too worried. Amen.
7: And so, amigos, we are on the threshold of a great new order in Santo Robles. Your brothers in the country are prepared to lay down their lives.
6: Open the portal, I'll be able to hear what's going on out there.
7: You have been given this glorious privilege to serve your country by bringing them arms and explosives. At dusk, we will slip out of this cove. We should reach our destination by daybreak tomorrow. We must take the little North Americano with us. He will remain below during any battle. Franco will see to this. We have here a good fast ship. We look harmless enough. But as you know, when we reach the shores of our country, the patrol boats will most certainly try to board us and inspect us. This must not happen. From the time we are sighted, we must avoid capture and get the supplies ashore. After that, we will try to escape ourselves. I need not tell you, this is a most dangerous mission. Many have already died trying to accomplish it. If any of you wish to turn back, there is none? Good. Then we move out in about an hour. Viva Santo Robles!
8: Captain Stone, I am sorry to report that our patrol planes have not located your boat nor your cousin. The boat is undoubtedly in some secluded cove in the Keys, or it may already have slipped through our surveillance.
3: You mean the porpoise may already be in foreign waters?
8: It is possible. However, with the time element involved, I would say it is very possible they would not have been ready to move out before this evening.
3: This may be the night, then, that they try to run through your watch.
8: Yes. We have doubled the patrol planes, and the naval command for these waters has placed every available vessel on alert. We are doing everything humanly possible to see that these men are apprehended before they reach hostile waters.
3: Everything humanly possible is not enough, Lieutenant.
8: Captain?
3: Seems to me, Lieutenant, that our only chance now lies with God.
2: I told you one would allow you to come on deck when it got dark, but you must stay out of the way and obey me at all times.
6: Yeah, I know. If I don't, I'd probably get shot.
2: See, this is very important to us. You know that, don't you?
6: It sure must be. For you to steal a ship, take me, and go to all this trouble. I don't know much about your cause, but you're sure sold on it. It seems to me that there isn't anything that's worth going against what God says.
2: Thou shalt not steal, huh?
6: That much about the Bible, huh?
2: See, I will tell you something, muchacho. There are some things that I do not approve of. Taking you, for instance, stealing this boat, but it seems they must be done.
6: It just depends on who you're following, that's all. If you were taking orders from God, you wouldn't do these things.
2: But you see, I take orders from Juan.
6: And who does Juan take orders from?
7: Juan takes orders from no one, little one.
6: Oh, do you always sneak up on people like that?
7: It is my work to sneak up on the enemy, little one.
6: Well, I'm not your enemy.
7: I am not so sure.
6: Well, who do you take orders from?
7: One gives orders. He does not take them.
6: Everybody takes orders from somebody. Either you take orders from God or...
7: Enough! Take him below again, Franco. And, little one, if you insist on talking to God, talk to him about the patrol boat that has just appeared on our radar. One properly placed shot could take us all very near to the God you talk about. The explosives on this boat could blow us all to kingdom come.
6: Oh, boy, now what? Maybe that boat that's coming will catch these guys. I sure hope so. Hey, maybe it's Sam and Ollie. I bet that's it. They found out about who I'm with and where we're going. Oh, thanks, Lord. I knew you'd bring me through this. Hey, if I open this porthole again, I'll be able to hear what's going on up on deck.
7: Franco, have you accomplished my orders?
2: Si, Juan, and your plan seems to be working.
7: Bueno. We must keep all lights off so we cannot be detected from the air. We can be thankful it is such a dark night.
2: We have released the decoy boat.
7: Did you place the mast well and cover all with the tin foil?
2: Si, we did just what you said. Why have we done this, mi capitán?
7: The patrol boat that followed was following a fast-moving boat. That is suspicious, no?
2: Si.
7: A lifeboat with the mast and lines covered with foil will appear on the radar of the patrol boat to be the same as this ship. The lifeboat will move slowly with the wind. As long as it is between us and the patrol boat, they will think they are watching us.
2: And that we have anchor.
7: Si. Meanwhile, we sleep out beyond the lifeboat with all speed. Give the order, weigh anchor, and full speed ahead for our destination.
1: Wow, boys and girls. What's going to happen now? Just when Buddy thought he was about to be rescued, it looks like he's back in the soup again. And soup it is, as the porpoise, repainted, renamed, and filled with highly explosive nitroglycerin, races for its secret destination. What will happen? Be sure to join Buddy and the gang next time for more adventure with
0: Sailor

0: This is Sunshine Kids, powered by Rejoice Radio. 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
1: Hello, hello, calling Uncle Bob, calling Uncle Bob. This is the star Sirius calling Uncle Bob. Do you copy?
2: I copy you loud and clear, Roger Dodger, but are you serious about this?
1: Of course I'm serious, Uncle Bob. I am the brightest star in the sky.
2: The brightest star in the sky? Hey, this is interesting. Now, you're different from a planet, right?
1: Oh, yes, yea, verily. There's a great difference between a star and a planet. A planet like Mercury, Venus, Earth, Mars, Jupiter, Saturn, and the rest of them do not give off any of their own light. They reflect the sun's light, you see, but a star gives off its own light. It is a mass of hot, burning gases.
2: Wow, like how hot?
1: Well, Uncle Bob, depending on the star, it is anywhere from 5,000 to 60,000 degrees Fahrenheit, and that's hot.
2: Ooh, it sure is. Now, Sirius, what is it that really makes you hot?
1: There are two very popular gases on all stars. They are hydrogen and helium. Now, hydrogen is slowly, gradually changing to helium on the stars, and this is causing the burning, therefore, the bright light.
2: Oh, I see, Sirius. So therefore we look up in the sky at night and we say, I see a star.
1: Oh, yes. Twinkle, twinkle, little star.
2: What makes a star twinkle? Or I should say, a change in brightness.
1: Well, in outer space, stars do not twinkle. They only twinkle from the Earth's viewpoint because there's an atmosphere that interferes with the starlight. You see, the layers of the atmosphere move back and forth, and that causes the light to be broken up and twisted a little bit, and it looks like the star is twinkling.
2: Mm-hmm.
1: Also, heat going into the atmosphere causes the star to look like it's twinkling.
2: Right, the heat waves interfere with the starlight. Now, Sirius, you mentioned a moment ago that you're the brightest star in the sky.
1: Yes, that's right. Now, astronomers talk about the brightness of a star by the term magnitude. And they have a little system that they indicate how bright a star is. They will write a minus sign in front of the number. Now, the bigger the number with a minus in front of it, the brighter the star.
2: I see. So what's your minus number?
1: Astronomers have calculated that my brightness is minus 1.6, the brightest star in the sky, seen from planet Earth, of course.
2: Right. Now, how do scientists figure out the brightness of a star?
1: They use the world-famous Hale telescope on Mount Palomar in California. It has a 200-inch mirror that gathers starlight.
2: Wowee. Powerful, huh?
1: It can pick up a million times more light than your eye can. You see, so a distant star way out there can be seen by this 200-inch mirror on the telescope at Mount Palomar.
2: I see, Sirius. And with this telescope, they're able to measure the brightness of different stars, including yours.
1: Just to show you the power of a 100-inch telescope with a 100-inch mirror, you could see the light from a burning candle 6,800 miles away.
2: Wow, just the light from a burning candle can be seen 6,800 miles away with a 100-inch telescope. No wonder the 200-inch telescope can peer into the heavens and find those distant stars and measure their brightness.
1: Well, Bob, astronomers at Mount Palomar in California have learned that no two stars give off the same amount of brightness. They're all different. For example, I give off minus 1.6 magnitude of light.
2: Mm-hmm.
1: Another star will give off minus 1.5. Another, minus 1.
2: And with their telescope, they're able to determine that these stars are not as bright.
1: That's right. And the reason why all stars are not the same brightness is because all stars are not the same size. And all stars do not have the same gases on their surface. For example, many stars have helium and hydrogen. Some have a lot of calcium, carbon, and iron. It varies. No two are the same. Therefore, they give off a different amount of light.
2: Sirius, how long has science known this?
1: For about 1,800 years, Uncle Bob. It was back about AD 150 that the ancient astronomer Claudius Ptolemy figured this out. But of course, he didn't know all of the facts. We've learned an awful lot since then through the big radio telescope at Mount Palomar.
2: Right. The reason why I ask that question, Sirius, the Bible talks about this in 1 Corinthians chapter 15, verse 41.
1: Oh, rather interesting. Would you read it for me, please?
2: Sure thing, Sirius. Here goes. 1 Corinthians 15, 41. One star differs from another star in brightness, or in glory.
1: One star differs from another star in brightness, or in glory. That's interesting. Very scientific. Very accurate.
2: Read it again. 1 Corinthians 15:41. Another reason to believe the Bible is dependable.

0: Do you know the difference between astronomy and astrology? Astronomy is the scientific study of the stars and planets. Astrology is the belief that the stars and the planets affect and control our lives. Today we're going to learn what the Bible says about astrology, or your horoscope. 2,700 years ago, the world was ruled by the Babylonians. Their king Nebuchadnezzar is meeting with his astrologers now.
1: Oh, thank you. I find that very interesting, my astrologers.
2: You are welcome, Majesty Nebuchadnezzar. You are welcome.
1: Do you have any more suggestions before I leave?
3: Yes, Your Majesty.
1: Speak on, Lysimachus.
3: Your Majesty, go into battle as soon as possible, because the planet Jupiter is in the night sky over Babylonia.
1: Jupiter? Is that the sign of victory?
2: Yes, the sign of Jupiter is the sign of victory.
1: Good.
2: But Nebuchadnezzar, wait until Jupiter is straight up in the night sky before you attack.
1: Straight up? Oh dear, well, I'll depend on your astrologers to tell me precisely when that is.
0: Astrologers in ancient Babylonia depended on five planets and the moon to give them so-called wise advice. Nebuchadnezzar has returned from battle now.
4: Company! Ten! Ten!
5: This is your commander speaking. Men, I just want to say thank you so much for fighting so valiantly out here tonight under severe battle conditions. But I want to give glory and honor and praise to my astrologers, Ptolemy, Lysimachus, and Julianus, for telling me when to go into battle.
0: The Babylonian people soon learned to trust the astrologers, and they were asking all sorts of questions.
6: Lysimachus, can you tell me when I...
7: Just a minute, man. I just don't know. Go ahead, sir.
6: Lysimachus, I have to dig a well for the king's courtyard. I want to get a good well, naturally. When should I dig the well?
7: Well, that's good. Oh, yes. When the moon is full.
6: Wait. There needs to be clarification.
7: Right. Oh, yes, I forgot. The new moon, not a full moon.
6: Right on.
7: Okay, sir, so that's it. Good luck to you.
0: Meanwhile, back at the palace in Babylon...
8: So, gentlemen, I'm frustrated, really. I don't know what to do.
3: I understand, Your Majesty, because Jupiter is not in the night sky.
2: That's right. It is Saturn.
3: Right.
8: So, my astrologers, shall we or shall we not go into battle?
2: Nay. Don't ever go into battle when Saturn is in the night sky, Nebuchadnezzar.
8: Not even if we have a new moon?
1: No, Your Majesty. The only way you can go into battle if you have a new moon is when the planet Venus is in the night sky. Not unless, you see.
7: All right. Okay, Julianus. We'll wait then.
0: As astrology grew in popularity with the Babylonians, God had some words for the prophet Isaiah.
9: Isaiah, my prophet.
1: Yes, Lord.
9: Tell the Babylonians what will happen when they trust in astrology.
1: Yes, Lord. What shall I say, though?
9: Isaiah, seeing that the Babylonians are trusting the astrologers for so much, warn them that someday another nation will come and attack them. And when that attack comes, tell the Babylonians to call upon their astrologers for help.
1: By that, Lord, you must mean that their astrologers will not be able to help them.
9: They won't be able to help with their prophecy about the stars and their predictions about the new moons. They'll be a failure. They'll become like stubble. Fire will burn them.
1: Destruction coming for them, O God. I'll pass the message along.
0: Isaiah went into the streets and told the people,
10: "Mark it down, my people of Israel, mark it down. The Lord Jehovah says someday Babylon will be conquered by another nation, and their astrologers will not be able to help them. God said, let now the astrologers, those who prophesy by the stars and those who predict by the new moon, stand up and save you from what will come upon you. Behold, the astrologers have become like stubble. fire will burn them. They cannot deliver themselves from the power of the flame. Thus saith the Lord.
0: Years later, at the Babylonian palace.
11: My astrologers, is there any chance that the Medes and the Persians might attack tonight?
12: Oh, no, Belshazzar, there is not a chance in a million. Tonight is the night of our banquet.
13: Always remember, your majesty, when we have a new moon, and when Jupiter is in the night sky, it is not a time for war. Right, men?
14: He is right.
15: He is right.
11: But are you absolutely confident?
14: We swear by it.
15: He is right.
0: But it happened anyway, just like God said to Isaiah, and the Babylonian kingdom was overthrown by the Medes and the Persians. It happened swiftly. Isaiah chapter 47, verses 13 and 14. Let now the astrologers, those who prophesy by the stars, and those who predict by the new moon, stand up and save you from what will come upon you. Behold, they shall become like stubble. Fire burns them. They cannot deliver themselves from the power of the flame. Astrologers are right some of the time, but God is right all of the time.

Here's a good question for you. Why trust in the stars and the planets? Doesn't it make a lot more sense to trust the one who made them? Okie dokie. You think today about the Lord Jesus Christ. Our story again came from Isaiah chapter 47, verses 13 and 14. Uncle Bob saying we're plumb out of time. How about next time for Storybook Room, okay?

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3: Hello and welcome to each one of you listening in today. I'm Uncle Dan.
4: And I'm Aunt Carol. Say, Uncle Dan, I suppose you remember that today is a special day.
3: Well, Aunt Carol, every day that we can be with our boys and girls, moms and dads, aunts, uncles, grandparents, and friends is a great day.
4: Well, you're absolutely right about that. But I meant that it's special for another reason, because today...
3: Yes?
4: Today we get to finish the story that we began last time.
3: Oh, that's right. I remember now. It's the second of two stories of a very inventive fellow.
4: Eli Whitney by name.
3: Yes, and last time we invited all the boys and girls to see if they had anything in common with young Eli. For one thing, he was very curious.
4: I'm sure many of our listeners can relate to that.
3: And very enterprising.
4: Yes.
3: And just about to head for college.
4: Right again. Let's see what else we can learn about him in this episode, which I call Eli Whitney, Master Mechanic. Eli Whitney passed his entrance examinations and was accepted into Yale on April 30th, 1789. At that time, colleges concentrated on preparing lawyers, teachers, and clergymen. And so Eli originally set his eyes upon studying law. Fortunately, however, Yale's president, Ezra Stiles, seemed to be fascinated by the emerging sciences and equipped the college with several books and items of scientific interest.
5: I think you'll find this room quite interesting, Eli. It's the museum, and it houses some of the scientific equipment I've been able to procure for the college.
6: Oh, sir, it's wonderful. Surveying equipment, a telescope, a micrometer.
5: Mm-hmm. Yes, but unfortunately, my pride and joy was damaged in shipment from Europe. Here, an orrery. It will take hundreds of dollars to ship it back for repair. Oh, it's quite distressing, really.
6: I've never seen anything like it. All the planets are represented by different-sized orbs, and
5: mm-hmm.
6: I presume that when this handle is turned...
5: Yes, the planets should move around the sun in the correct position relative to each other. But that, you see, is precisely the problem. The mechanism has been broken.
6: Sir, would you allow me to try my hand at repairing this?
5: Huh?
6: You see, when I was just a boy, I took my father's watch apart just to see how it worked, and I put it all back together again.
5: Oh, and it worked after this examination of yours?
6: Yes, sir. It ticked away quite nicely.
5: Well, then, my boy, give it a try.
4: Much to the delight of President Stiles, Eli did repair the orrery. In addition, by using his mechanical skills to make other repairs to college equipment, he was able to earn a little money during his years at Yale. However, when graduation time approached in 1792, there were still some outstanding bills. And so, when he went home on vacation shortly before commencement, he was pleased to be able to share good news with his father.
6: That's right. I have a teaching position in New York.
7: I'm so relieved. I've tried to send you as much money as I could. It's just that...
6: You've done well by me, Papa. Very well indeed. And with the money that this teaching position pays, I should be able to take care of my debts in short order. Once I am financially clear, I can pursue a career as a lawyer.
4: Unfortunately, President Stiles had disappointing news waiting when Eli returned to college.
5: I'm afraid, Eli, that the teaching position has been recalled. I don't know the whole story, but for whatever reason, it's no longer available.
6: Oh, sir, but
5: I know, it's a dreadful development. However, I think I may have good news in spite of this setback.
6: Good news?
5: Yes. A gentleman from South Carolina, Major DuPont by name, is in need of a private tutor for his children. When I heard about it, I didn't hesitate to recommend you, Eli.
6: South Carolina? But this is not what I was planning.
5: I understand completely. But it pays 80 guineas a year. And on the whole, I believe it to be a good offer.
6: I guess when it comes down to it, I'm in no position to refuse.
4: On his trip southward, Eli had the good fortune of traveling with the influential Catherine Green, the widow of a Revolutionary War hero, who was accompanied by her children and Phineas Miller, the manager of her plantation. Mrs. Green's light-hearted demeanor and Phineas Miller's gentlemanly ways were like sunshine to Eli, and he decided to accept their invitation to visit Mulberry Grove, the Green Plantation in Savannah, Georgia.
6: A Mulberry Grove is in such a beautiful setting.
8: Oh, Mr. Whitney, I wish you could have seen it when my dear Nathaniel was alive. We produced silk here, you know.
9: The mulberry tree supported vast numbers of silkworms, but it all fell into disrepair when the general was called to war.
8: But with much hard work, Phineas has been able to make it productive again, this time with corn and rice.
6: I see.
8: But come along. You've hardly seen a tenth of Mulberry Grove. And tonight you shall meet all my friends. Well, many of them, anyway. I'm having a party to celebrate my homecoming.
4: Meeting Catherine Green, Phineas Miller, and their friends who came to Mulberry Grove proved to be a turning point in Eli Whitney's life. Soon he discovered that the tutoring position which had sent him southward paid only half what he'd been told. So instead, he thankfully accepted Mrs. Green's invitation to stay on at the plantation and keep their equipment in repair. While there, he learned of a pressing need which was impacting the economy of the entire South.
10: Is that over the top?
8: Eat up, Edward. There's plenty more.
10: Oh, Catherine, I'm stuffed to the gills on that wonderful pecan pie.
9: Oh, as am I. I have noticed that the belt line of one Phineas Miller is increasing every time I look in the mirror.
8: And you, Eli?
6: Thank you very much.
8: And you, Jackson?
11: Oh, well, I do believe I could destroy another piece.
12: Watch out, Catherine. My husband can destroy, as he says, an entire pie in an astonishing hurry.
8: We aim to please here at Mulberry Plantation. You just eat all the pie you please. Sarah?
13: Yes, ma'am.
8: Please bring more pie to the table and some tea for our guests as well.
13: Yes, ma'am.
8: I declare, we are so fortunate here to have such wonderful help. I worry, though, about the slaves on other plantations. Agriculture in the entire South is at peril at the moment. If only there were a crop that would produce well on our soil.
10: Oh, there's a crop that will grow all right. Wonderfully well.
8: Really? And what might that be?
11: Edward speaks of cotton, Catherine.
8: But I thought that cotton did not do well this far north.
10: That depends. Short staple cotton does very well here. But it's the long staple black-seeded cotton that is marketable, and that grows only farther south.
6: And why is the short staple cotton not marketable? Is the quality of the cotton not as good?
9: No, not that, Eli. In fact, the mills of Europe would welcome either kind of cotton, mm-hmm. but the seeds from the long staple variety just slip away from the fibers. They're so easy to remove.
11: But just try to remove the velvety green seeds from the short staple variety, the kind we can grow here, and you have a job on your hands. It just doesn't pay to grow it.
6: But if the seeds could be removed easily?
10: Well, then, southern landowners would be more than eager to grow cotton.
12: My husband would plant acres of it, wouldn't you, Jackson, dear?
11: I would indeed.
6: So how are the seeds removed?
11: They have to be removed by hand. It's an almost impossible job.
6: And there's no machine that can remove them?
8: My Nathaniel tried one once, but it only crushed the seeds and didn't remove them cleanly. The mills in Europe will only buy clean cotton.
11: If we could just find a way to remove the seeds.
10: Cleanly, easily, efficiently.
11: Then, overnight, the economy of the South would be saved.
6: I see. Very interesting.
9: Ho, ho, ho! Eli, I can almost see those mental wheels of yours turning again.
8: Yes, Phineas, yes. Why didn't I think of it immediately? Ladies and gentlemen, you see before you the most amazing, inventive, clever fellow in all of America.
6: Really, I don't deserve such praise.
8: Oh, but you do. I've seen your work, Eli. I know what you can do. Will you try?
11: You mean he might be able to...
8: invent a new machine to do the job? That's exactly what I'm saying.
4: Eli went to work immediately to invent a machine that would remove the tightly clinging seeds of upland short staple cotton. 10 days later.
6: Well, Phineas, what do you think? It's only a small model, but...
9: It's ingenious, Eli.
6: Well, there are refinements to be made.
9: But you can build a full-size gin?
6: Gin?
9: Yes, gin. It's our southern shortcut for the word engine.
6: Oh, I see. Yes, I can build one, but it will take a while. I'm going to have to make some special tools in order to construct the, gin properly.
9: I have a proposition for you, Eli. I will clear a room in the plantation house for you to work, and I'll bear the whole expense of making the gin. And then when your gin is marketed, we can split the profit. What do you say?
6: Fair enough. I welcome you as a partner.
9: Anything you need, just let me know.
6: Well, for starters, I'll need some more wire. At first, I thought of making circular discs with notched teeth on them, like a circular saw blade of sorts, to catch the cotton fibers. But I decided on this method. Wires inserted into a drum, which, when the handle is turned, pull the cotton through these slots on the iron guard.
9: Very clever.
6: The cotton can pass through the narrow slots, but the seeds are too big.
9: Yes, yes, I see that.
6: And the cotton fibers are completely clean.
9: Catherine was right. You are the most inventive fellow in all America. If your finished product works like your model, we are both going to be very rich men.
3: We'll find out if Eli's invention made him rich in just a moment. But I was just thinking that there are more ways of being rich than having lots of money. Don't you think so, Aunt Carol?
4: I do, Uncle Dan. We can be rich in the love of our friends and families, and rich in good health, and rich with the feeling of accomplishment.
3: And we can be enriched by a good education, too. 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
4: You know, moms and dads, our dramatized stories taken from the pages of history, like the one you're hearing today, are not only entertaining, they're a great educational tool.
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4: If you call after regular office hours and reach our answering machine, please remember to spell your last name and street address for us. It helps us avoid mistakes and gets your catalog to you quickly.
3: Oh, and when you go through the catalog, be sure to notice that we have activity books that coordinate with some of our historical albums. They include many fun puzzles, projects, and pictures that make the learning process even more fun.
4: Just think, your children can listen to our stories while doing chores, riding in the car, or settling down for the night. And they'll be painlessly broadening their educational horizon at the same time. It's truly an enriching experience.
3: Now let's get back to our story. Eli Whitney, Master Mechanic.
4: During the winter of 1792 and early spring of 1793, Eli Whitney worked diligently to perfect his cotton gin, and consequently much time was spent in the workroom which Phineas Miller had cleared for him in the plantation house.
6: Now if I could just find a way to keep the cotton from clinging to the wires.
8: Eli, will you come to supper?
6: Oh, is it that time already?
8: I'm afraid so. Ooh, it's chilly in here. You quite forget the time, it seems, when you are creating. And the fire, it's nearly out.
6: Well, I'll just put on another log and then come to supper. Maybe the break will inspire me. There's a problem that I haven't quite figured out how to solve.
8: Oh?
6: Yes, you see, as I turn the handle, the seeds are pulled away by the slotted guard. The cotton that goes through the slots on the wires is nicely cleaned, but it tends to wrap around the drum afterwards.
8: And you need to find a way to remove the cotton from the wires.
6: That's what I hope to solve while I'm enjoying supper.
8: Well, what about this?
6: A brush from the hearth?
8: Something like it, anyway. A circular brush. Maybe that would...
6: Yes. Yes, that might work. If it rolled in the opposite direction...
8: Then maybe it would lift the cotton fibers.
6: And remove the cotton from the wires. Catherine, it's a marvelous idea. I can't wait to see if it will work. You see, Catherine? The brush very neatly cleans the fibers from the wires.
8: I do see. Isn't this wonderful, Phineas?
9: Absolutely wonderful. Do you realize, Eli, that with this gin, one person can clean more cotton than 50 people trying to do it by hand? More cotton will be cleaned in a day than formerly in the space of months. You must apply for a patent before your idea has been duplicated by someone else.
4: On June 1st, 1793, Eli left Mulberry Grove for Philadelphia to make application with the Secretary of State, Thomas Jefferson. At that time, it was the Secretary of State who had the power to grant patent rights. After initiating the application, Eli began making the required drawings and contemplating how he could produce enough gins to meet future demands. In March of 1794, the patent was granted, and he jubilantly wrote to his father.
6: I had the satisfaction to hear it declared by a number of the first men in America that my machine is the most perfect and most valuable invention that has ever appeared in this country. I have received my patent.
4: The next few years were fraught with difficulty. Eli Whitney suffered a series of illnesses, and the factory where he built the gins burned to the ground. Phineas Miller encouraged

0: them in violation of his patent.
1: It's a serious problem, Eli. They excuse their actions by saying that your gin is not original, when money is really their motive.
2: I know. The very ones that accuse me of copying another design have stolen my design. And then they claim it's different enough that it doesn't infringe on our patent.
1: Yes, and in addition, they are circulating spurious rumors that our gin damages the fibers.
2: Which, of course, is complete nonsense. One of their models even uses a circular blade with teeth, an element which I rejected.
1: It's still a patent violation.
2: Exactly right. Phineas, we are going to have the legal fight of our lives if we are to protect our patent and our business.
0: Eli Whitney and Phineas Miller spent long months and a great deal of money to fight the patent infringement cases in the courts. Then, in 1796, Phineas Miller and Catherine Green were married, and once again, Catherine Green proved to be a benefactor.
1: Catherine, I really do not want to use funds from Mulberry Grove to pay for court costs. Mulberry Grove is your inheritance.
3: Phineas, you know that I believe in you and in Eli. What the growers in cahoots with the Georgia courts are doing is not right.
1: It almost seems that if an invention proves to be too useful, too successful, then everyone feels they have a right to it, to make it, to use it, steal it.
3: You must fight, Phineas. Fight for what Eli has invented and for what you have financed. I will gladly put Mulberry Grove funds into that fight.
0: The courts, however, driven by the needs of the flagging Southern economy, consistently failed to uphold the legal patent rights for Whitney's gin. And the very invention that should have made both Eli Whitney and the Millers wealthy stripped them of profits as neatly as it removes seeds from short staple cotton. The battle dragged on for years, and finally, in 1802, one small financial success was momentarily realized.
1: Eli, my friend, your defense before the court in South Carolina has done it.
2: $50,000, at least it's something.
1: Considering how some of our ginneries have fallen into decay from standing idle, we needed to.
2: I know. It's wise to take the money, even if it is far short of what we are really due. At least they've already come forth with $20,000 of it. But when you consider that more than $1 million should have already been our portion of the profits made from the cotton industry in the South...
1: The very industry that owes its very existence to our gin.
2: Precisely. Then, well, it all seems unfair to say the least.
1: We can't give up, Eli. We must press our case through legal means and hope for the best.
3: Phineas, dear, what do you mean that South Carolina is going to sue for the $20,000 they paid? They still owe $30,000.
1: I know, Catherine. But they are under pressure from the state of Georgia. If South Carolina pays us, Georgia will have to admit they owe us as well.
2: We must continue to fight, Phineas. It's hard to believe that the lies of others are once again influencing the courts against us.
0: Eli returned to the North and gathered all of the legal papers necessary to fight the intent of South Carolina to rescind its contract. By November of 1803, fully armed with documents, he returned to the South, but tragic news awaited him there.
3: Oh, Eli, it was a terrible fever. And Phineas, he just wasn't strong enough, you know? He's been so worn down by the struggle and...
2: Oh, Catherine. Catherine, I am so very, very sorry. You and Phineas have been like family to me, my closest of friends.
3: And you ours, Eli.
2: It seems when money is involved, the better nature of men disappears. That's what this battle to steal our patent has been all about. But I promise you that I will fight to maintain our rights and to protect your interests.
0: Finally, in 1806, the courts vindicated Eli Whitney and awarded him a small sum. So long had been the battle that the very next year the patent expired, and Congress denied Whitney's appeal to extend it. In the end, the gin had revived the economy of the South, brought millions of dollars to growers and landowners, but only heartache to Eli and his partners.

0: as he somewhat bitterly stated,
1: "There are times when an invention can be so valuable as to be worthless to the inventor."
0: Although surrounded by great disappointment regarding the cotton gin, as early as 1797, Eli Whitney had begun to cast about for some other project and means of support. From Oliver Wolcott, Secretary of the Treasury of the United States, he learned news that gave him renewed hope.
2: "I know of your inventiveness, Mr. Whitney, your mechanical abilities, and I commend you."
1: "Thank you, sir."
2: "Let me lay out our situation for you."
1: "Certainly."
2: "As you are probably aware, the possibility of war with France seems to be even more threatening."
1: "So I understand."
2: "We must be ready. We must arm ourselves. But therein lies the problem. While we have purchased several thousand muskets abroad, that is now a dangerous business. The French threaten to intercept our future shipments and hang American seamen."
1: "To hang them, sir?"
2: "Yes, indeed. Our own federal arsenals have started producing muskets, but they have yet to turn out more than 1,000. We need to be able to produce more muskets more rapidly."
1: "I believe I can do just that."
2: "By what means?"
1: "I believe that much of the manufacturing process can be accomplished by machines."
2: "By machines?"
1: "Yes, driven by water or horsepower, and..."
2: "But I fail to see how this could work. Each musket is a work of art, so to speak. It's one of a kind."
1: "And that is precisely why the process is so slow. But I'm thinking of an entirely new system, one that is mechanized, one that is uniform, one that is fast."
2: "And can it actually work?"
1: "I am convinced of it, sir."
0: 3 weeks later, Treasury Secretary Wolcott and Eli Whitney signed a contract which called for 10,000 complete stands of arms in a space of 28 months. Eli immediately began preparations with his workmen.
1: "As my manager, I'm depending on you to oversee the work."
3: "Yes, sir."
1: "Now, here's the plan. The government will supply the walnut stocks, but the other elements of the musket will be produced by our own efforts, by fashioning machines which will make each part always the same. We should be able to take any part we produce and install it on any musket we make and have a perfect fit."
3: "What an amazing idea. Always before, each part had to be shaped by hand."
1: "And that part would only fit the musket for which it was made."
3: "But this way... Oh, sir, this is a revolutionary concept."
0: Eli's ideas were sound, but many delays and difficulties lay in his path. It was not until 1801 that he was able to deliver the first 500 muskets, and by then the country had elected a new administration. Thomas Jefferson was now president, and although Whitney's good reputation went before him, President Jefferson needed to approve his continued contract with the government. In fact, a number of dignitaries gathered for a demonstration.
4: "So, you now have your machines in production?"
1: "Yes, sir. And here are samples of the musket parts which we have manufactured."
4: "I see."
1: "Go ahead, Mr. President. Pick up any components. Say those for a lock."
4: "It doesn't matter which ones?"
1: "Any component will fit with any of the others. The parts are completely interchangeable. Go ahead. All of you gentlemen, pick up parts at random and you will see."
5: Yes, I see. This is amazing.
6: "Imagine how this will speed repairs in the field."
7: "That's right. I hadn't thought of that. But any damaged part can be immediately replaced."
4: "Mr. Whitney, I clearly see the genius of your system. I want to say as president that I have never seen work as exemplary as yours in all of the United States."
0: Eli Whitney had indeed sparked a new era of manufacturing and technology in America. The system of using machines to standardize processes and produce precise items had been unheard of previously. It is a concept which is taken for granted in modern-day America, where nearly every item we own or use has been mass-produced. In truth, the invention of the cotton gin, for which Eli Whitney is most famous, is less important by far than his concept of interchangeable parts and precise machine manufacturing. And so, perhaps, there is some justice in knowing that his new system of manufacturing finally gave him respectable financial returns in later life, a comfort which the cotton gin never afforded him in the least.
8: Well, I'm glad Eli finally reaped some financial rewards for all his hard work.
9: Me too, Uncle Dan.
8: And I must say, I've always thought Eli Whitney's main claim to fame was the cotton gin.
9: Mm-hmm.
8: Now I realize he's the father of mass production, something much more important and revolutionary. It made a great impact on the way manufacturing works today.
9: Speaking of impact, I hope you boys and girls realize that you have the ability to make life better for those around you every day. A smile and a helping hand might not bring you financial rewards, but a loving heart is priceless.
8: And as the saying goes, what goes around comes around. So what do you say, kids? Let's try to mass produce some good vibes.
9: We know you can't see us, but we want you to know we're smiling at you right now. Mm-hmm. And we'd even smile wider if we heard from you.
8: That's right. So drop us a line. Our address is Box 8, Niles, N-I-L-E-S, Michigan, 49120.
9: That's Box 8, Niles, Michigan, 49120.
8: We'll be looking forward to hearing from you.
9: Bye, everybody, and keep smiling.
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9: This is Aunt Carol.
8: And Uncle Dan saying,
9: goodbye, everyone.
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0: hear the creak of the rigging? Listen to the wind whip the sails. Yes, boys and girls, Sailor Sam's big schooner, the Porpoise, plunges swiftly through the waves, eager to serve her master. Where is she going? I wish I could tell you, but we'll have to find out from Sailor Sam, an adventurous young man whose hunt for scientific truth takes him anywhere. Yes, anywhere. And with him go his two young cousins, Buddy and Nancy. Aye, aye, mate. It's full speed ahead now for seafaring thrills with Sailor Sam!
1: While Sam, Ole, and Buddy were in Miami, Florida for an overhaul on the Porpoise, the ship was stolen, with Buddy aboard. Latin American refugees loaded explosives and other military supplies aboard the Porpoise and slipped out of the dark Miami harbor while Buddy slept. Now they're in a well-hidden cove in the Florida Keys. The Porpoise has been completely changed. Another mast has been added, and the deckhouse altered so that she looks like a completely different ship. In addition, the name has been changed on her bow and stern. The Porpoise is now the Rebel. While Sam, Ole, and their friends in Miami try to find some refugees who know about the project, Buddy is trying to find some way to stop the Rebel band, even though he has already been warned.
2: You need not be a prisoner, muchacho, but you must obey. And, little one, if you try to betray us, you will be dealt with as a traitor.
3: Jeff, we sure appreciate your taking time to come here with us. We know how busy you are with the literature work.
4: Yeah, sure.
5: Well, what else could I do? If it'll help find Buddy. After all, I grew up with these people. I know a lot of them personally. Every day I meet someone else I knew, or who knew of me back in Santa Rosa.
4: Yeah, we sure couldn't have found anyone who could give us more help in trying to find out who kidnapped the Porpoise and Buddy.
3: Now the question is, Jeff, how do we go about finding the kidnapper?
5: Well, Sam, right in this area, there are a lot of refugees from Santa Robles. The Porpoise was stolen by rebels trying to get back into the country with arms and explosives. Someone here knows about it. The question is not just finding them, but finding someone who will be willing to talk.
3: What can Ollie and I do?
5: I'm afraid the only thing we can do is go together.
3: I guess you're right. Even though I speak a little Spanish, it'd be better for us to be along with someone who has friends here.
5: Right. Well, let's get going. This could be a long search.
3: And we don't have much time.
6: What are they doing now, Franco?
2: They're putting the finishing touches on the new paint, muchacho. How do you like your Porpoise painted black?
6: I don't like it. And I don't think Sam would either.
2: It is Sam. He must be quite the man, huh?
6: You bet he is. He's a scientist, a top-notch sailor, and a Christian.
2: A Christian? Huh. What do you mean?
6: What do I mean?
2: See, what is a Christian?
6: Well, a Christian is somebody who believes in Jesus Christ.
2: See, I too am a Christian, no?
6: No. Christians don't do things like stealing somebody else's boat and stuff.
2: But I believe in Jesus.
6: Really?
2: See?
6: Well, believing in Jesus means more than just knowing he lived and died. It means putting your whole trust in him, letting God control your life.
2: God control my life. I go to church.
6: God told us all about what he wants us to do in the Bible.
2: See.
6: Do you ever read the Bible, Franco?
2: No, muchacho, I've never read it.
6: Why not?
2: It does not seem important.
6: It's important to you what Juan says, isn't it?
2: Oh, see, Juan is our leader.
6: Well, isn't God a little more important than Juan?
2: See, I suppose so. But God is so very far away.
6: Far away? God's right here with me.
2: Here? You are a strange one, muchacho. No one knows where we are, not the United States government, not my government, not your cousin Sam, not even God.
6: You're wrong there, Franco. God does know where I am, and he's taking care of me right now.
2: And he has not done such a good job, muchacho. You are a prisoner. You may be killed along with us all, should our mission fail.
6: Well, God knows all about it. He's here. You can't see him, but he's here. and I can talk to him.
7: Then you had better speak to him very soon, muchacho. We will be leaving this cove tonight to complete our mission.
2: Captain,
7: take the prisoner and lock him below Franco. We cannot risk his signaling the aircraft we saw searching overhead. We will prepare to cast off at dusk. Under cover of night, we will reach our destination by daybreak.
3: What time is it, Ollie?
4: Almost noon, Sam.
3: Still, we haven't gotten a lead.
5: I'm sorry, Sam. All we can do is put out the word that a little boy is on board the ship. Hope someone has compassion enough to tell us about the rebel plans.
3: Jeff, just what do you think the chances are of getting Buddy back safely, I mean?
5: Pretty slim, Sam. These people probably have husbands and brothers or son on board that boat, or relatives in the country itself who are depending on these men for supplies. So, of course, they'll all be reluctant to say anything that would put their own loved ones in danger.
3: Anything here, Jeff?
5: He says he knows nothing, but his eyes told me another story.
4: Sam, it's getting late.
3: I know, Ollie. Jeff, where to next?
5: I hate to say it, Sam, but I only have a couple more possibilities.
3: Come on, let's go.
5: Well, that's my last contact.
3: I take it you didn't get much information there either.
5: Only this. He did say he had heard of an invasion party leaving the area this week. He says they're carrying guns and ammunition.
3: And?
5: And enough nitroglycerin and other explosives to blow up the entire capital of Santo Robles.
2: I'm sorry you must stay below for a time, muchacho. Here is your supper. When it is dark, perhaps Juan will allow you to come on deck once more.
6: Thanks, Franco.
2: I will return in a short time. We are to have a final briefing on board deck.
6: Dear Lord, thanks for this food. And please help me do what's right. I don't know just exactly what these men are fighting for, but it isn't right that they stole the porpoise and painted her black and everything. Help me to show Franco you really are real, and that you're here to help me all the time. Be with Sam and the others. Help them not to be too worried. Amen.
7: And so, amigos, we are on the threshold of a great new order in Santo Robles. Your brothers in the country...
6: Hey! I bet
7: if
6: I open the portal, I'll be able to hear what's going on out there.
7: But you have been given this glorious privilege to serve your country by bringing them arms and explosives. At dusk, we will slip out of this cove. We should reach our destination by daybreak tomorrow. We must take the little North Americano with us. He will remain below during any battle. Franco will see to this. We have here a good fast ship. We look harmless enough. But as you know, when we reach the shores of our country, the patrol boats will most certainly try to board us and inspect us. This must not happen. From the time we are sighted, we must avoid capture and get these supplies ashore. After that, we will try to escape ourselves. I need not tell you, this is a most dangerous mission. Many have already died trying to accomplish it. If any of you wish to turn back, there is none? Good. Then we move out in about an hour. Viva Santo Robles!
8: Viva Santo Robles!
9: Captain Stone, I am sorry to report that our patrol planes have not located your boat nor your cousin. The boat is undoubtedly in some secluded cove in the Keys, or it may already have slipped through our surveillance.
3: You mean the porpoise may already be in foreign waters?
9: It is possible. However, with the time element involved, I would say it is very possible they would not have been ready to move out before this evening.
3: This may be the night, then, that they try to run through your watch.
9: Yes. We have doubled the patrol planes, and the naval command for these waters has placed every available vessel on alert. We are doing everything humanly possible to see that these men are apprehended before they reach hostile waters.
3: Everything humanly possible is not enough, Lieutenant.
9: Captain?
3: Seems to me, Lieutenant, that our only chance now lies with God.
2: I told you one would allow you to come on deck when it got dark, but you must stay out of the way and obey me at all times.
6: Yeah, I know. If I don't, I'd probably get shot.
2: See, this is very important to us. You know that, don't you?
6: It sure must be. For you to steal a ship, take me, and go to all this trouble. I don't know much about your cause, but you're sure sold on it. It seems to me that there isn't anything that's worth going against what God says.
2: Thou shalt not steal, huh?
6: That much about the Bible, huh?
2: See, I will tell you something, muchacho. There are some things that I do not approve of. Taking you, for instance, stealing this boat, but it seems they must be done.
6: It just depends on who you're following, that's all. If you were taking orders from God, you wouldn't do these things.
2: But you see, I take orders from Juan.
6: And who does Juan take orders from?
7: Juan takes orders from no one, little one.
6: Oh, do you always sneak up on people like that?
7: It is my work to sneak up on the enemy, little one.
6: Well, I'm not your enemy.
7: I'm not so sure.
6: Well, who do you take orders from?
7: One gives orders. He does not take them.
6: Everybody takes orders from somebody. Either you take orders from God or...
7: Enough! Take him below again, Franco. And, little one, if you insist on talking to God, talk to him about the patrol boat that has just appeared on our radar. One properly placed shot could take us all very near to the God you talk about. The explosives on this boat could blow us all to kingdom come.
6: Oh, boy, now what? Maybe that boat that's coming will catch these guys. I sure hope so. Hey, maybe it's Sam and Ollie. I bet that's it. They found out about who I'm with and where we're going. Oh, thanks, Lord. I knew you'd bring me through this. Hey, if I open this porthole again, I'll be able to hear what's going on up on deck.
7: Franco, have you accomplished my orders?
2: See, Juan, and your plan seems to be working.
7: Bueno. We must keep all lights off so we cannot be detected from the air. We can be thankful it is such a dark night.
2: We have released the decoy boat.
7: Did you place the mast well and cover all with the tin foil?
2: See, we did just what you said. Why have we done this, mi capitan?
7: The patrol boat that followed was following a fast-moving boat. That is suspicious, no?
2: See?
7: A life boat with a mast and lines covered with foil will appear on the radar of the patrol boat to be the same as this ship. The life boat will move slowly with the wind. As long as it is between us and the patrol boat, they will think they are watching us.
2: That we have anchored.
7: See? Meanwhile, we sleep out beyond the lifeboat with all speed. Give the order, weigh anchor, and full speed ahead for our destination.
1: Wow, boys and girls. What's going to happen now? Just when Buddy thought he was about to be rescued, it looks like he's back in the soup again. And soup it is, as the porpoise, repainted, renamed, and filled with highly explosive nitroglycerin, races for its secret destination. What will happen? Be sure to join Buddy and the gang next time for more adventure with Sailor Sam!
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0: Hi there. We've been waiting for you. We're going to have fun and learn something too, because it's time for Fables of Faith. Here are your friends, Uncle Van, Christy, and Bud.
1: There's a verse in the Bible that says that God is no respecter of persons. Now, you were saying that you should say people. Well, persons and people's the same thing. But this means that God does not put one person above another person the way we do, as far as the way we feel about them. Now, we might say, oh, that man is poor, and he doesn't keep himself up, and he wears old dirty clothes, and he doesn't shave, and so we don't like him. But this other man, he's got money, and he lives in a nice house, and he wears nice clothes, and he talks nice, and so we will respect him. Now, respect means the value that you place on people. And when you place value on one person as opposed to another person, then you respect that person. If Christy does something real nice and you don't, then I might have a tendency to say, well, I respect Christy, but I don't respect you. But God doesn't do that, because in God's eyes, all of us are sinners, and all of us deserve to die. But because Jesus Christ died on the cross for us, then God doesn't look at us and say, you're good and you're not. But he looks at everybody through the eyes of Christ, and those who've accepted Christ as a Savior, God loves them, and God has respect for all man and all mankind. There's a little story that our friends from Fables have, and it tells about how old Philip kind of changed his mind, even about old Bruce. You know, Philip and Bruce don't get along too well, do they?
2: No.
1: Does Philip like Bruce?
2: No.
3: No.
1: Do you think there's anything that would ever happen to Bruce that would make Philip like him?
2: No.
1: Okay, let's listen to the story and see.

0: Say, lad, did you hear about Bruce?
1: No, but don't tell me. I don't feel too well today, and I wouldn't want anything to add to it.
0: Oh, but this is different.
2: Yeah, this is good news.
1: Oh, is Bruce moving away?
0: Not that good, lad. You might say it's good news for him, but I don't rightly see that it's much good news for us. Bruce being the kind of lad he is and all.
1: Well, my goodness, man, get it over with. What is it?
3: Oh, he got some hair or something.
1: He what?
2: No, Bo, he received an inheritance.
3: Yeah, that's what I thought. What's that?
1: Oh, well, that's when a close relative passes away and leaves you all his money. You mean Bruce is rich?
0: Well, I don't know how rich he is, but I know he has more now than he did before his Uncle Gilbert passed away.
1: My, my, my. What an interesting development. Does anyone have any idea how much Bruce got?
2: Bruce would never tell anyone anything. We only found out about it by accident.
1: Well, how was that, old man?
3: When his cousin Meander the Gander was here, he told us.
1: You mean to say that Bruce has had this inheritance all this time and no one even knew about it?
2: Why should that make any difference, Philip? It didn't change Bruce any, and I don't feel any differently about him.
0: Nor do I, lad. Now, instead of being a nasty, ill-mannered goose, he's a rich, nasty, ill-mannered goose. All I can see is that we've added one more adjective to his description.
1: Now, you should be ashamed of yourselves talking about good old Bruce that way. Why, that's probably what makes him the way he is. You're talking about him that way all the time.
0: Our talking about him that way? Listen, Fox. We get most of our ideas about Bruce from you. When it comes to describing the goose, there's no more golden-throated, silver-tongued orator around than our own Philip the Fox.
1: Well, I've realized my mistake, and I am now on my way to make restitution.
3: Make what?
2: I don't know either, Bo, but I'll bet it has something to do with money.
0: Aye, lads. We may not see a big change with Bruce, but I'm afraid we'll see a big change in Phil. And I'm afraid it won't be for the best.

0: I say, Bruce, old fellow, are you home?
1: Not to you, I'm not. Go away!
0: But I say, Bruce, can't I see you for a moment?
1: No, a moment's too long. Now beat it!
0: But, Bruce, I only want to speak with you a moment.
1: Anything you have to say, say it from out there. I don't want to be bothered.
0: Well, old man, I just wanted to know if there's anything I can do for you.
1: You want to know what?
0: I said, is there anything I can do for you?
1: Yeah, you can go away.
0: No, no, no. Seriously, old boy. Isn't there anything I could help you with? Chores or things that need to be done around the farm?
1: What kind of a gag is this?
0: Oh, no gag, Bruce. No, seriously. I'd be more than happy to assist you in any way I can.
1: But this morning you called me a loudmouth, and you told me to take a long walk off a short pier.
0: Oh, but that was before I heard... Well, that was this morning now. I've had a change of heart, and I'd really like to be of service to you.
1: Well, in that case, I've just thought of something.
0: Oh, you have? Oh, what is it?
1: Go away!
0: Now listen, you... Now, Bruce, you can trust me. Now, why don't you give me a try? Tell me something to do and just see whether I do it or not.
1: Okay. Wash my windows on the outside.
0: Delighted, old boy. Don't you worry about the water and bucket. I'll furnish everything. I'll do a good job, you'll see. Hmm.

0: tell me? Did I see right? Or are my eyes going bad on me? I was coming by Bruce's house, and there was Phil washing Bruce's windows and humming while he works. What's come over him?
1: I'm afraid that the fox is about to get outfoxed, old owl.
0: What? I don't get what you mean.
1: Do you remember what Bruce's cousin, Meander the Gander, told us about Bruce's uncle passing away?
0: Oh, yeah. Leaving an inheritance to Bruce.
1: Well, Phil found out about it, and he's on a one-man campaign to share Bruce's inheritance with him.
0: Ah, now I see. In other words, Philip is willing to do an about-face with Bruce?
1: You may call it an about-face, old owl, but I call it a two-face. For I don't think either one of them will change, really. Phil is merely being convenient so's he can get something for nothing.
0: Yeah, from the looks of things, even if he does get in on the inheritance, he'll have put in quite a little work for it.
1: It serves him right. As soon as he found out that Bruce may have some money, you should have heard him get all honey and sugar in Bruce's defense.
0: That honey and sugar will wash off soon enough, McKelvey. Just watch.

0: well. I say, Bruce, old man, is there anything else I can do for you?
1: What have you done so far?
0: Well, I've washed the windows, cut the wood, brought up the water, hoed the garden, shucked the corn, mended the fence, weeded the cabbage, fixed the roof, and sharpened your tools.
1: Yeah, there's one more thing you can do.
0: What's that, old fellow?
1: Go away and leave me alone.
0: What? Go away? Without even getting paid?
1: Why should I pay you? You've been begging me to work for me, so I let you. Now that the work's done, you can go away!
0: But Bruce, anyone with as much as you have could surely pay a man for a good day's work.
1: What do you mean, with as much as I have?
0: Oh, come now, Bruce. We know you inherited some money. Can't you even share it with your friends?
1: So that loudmouth Meander told you, did he? Well, did he tell you what Uncle Gilbert left me?
0: No. As a matter of fact, he didn't. But we assumed that...
1: Well, you assumed wrong. Because all he left me was the same thing he left Meander.
0: And what was that, old boy?
1: A quilt stuffed with goose down. So we could get a good rest. That is... when we aren't being disturbed by nosy foxes.
0: Why, that ungrateful... Bruce! You loudmouth, ill-mannered... Oh, I've never been so humiliated in all my life.
2: Say, what's all the fuss about, Phil? I was on my way home and heard the sounds of battle.
0: Why, that scheming, thieving ingrate worked me the whole day and didn't offer me as much as thanks.
2: Are you sure that's the way it was, Philip?
0: Certainly, that's the way it was. Don't tell me you're on Bruce's side.
2: Oh, no. I'm not on anyone's side. I'd just like to know the truth, that's all.
0: Well, the truth is...
2: The truth is you got taken when you were out to take. Isn't that it?
0: Now, who told you that...
2: McKelvey told me how you changed your opinion of Bruce when you thought he had some money. You should know that even if Bruce had gotten some money, it wouldn't have made any difference. Bruce is Bruce, rich or poor.
0: Well, I just thought that...
2: No, Phil. You didn't think at all, except about yourself. You weren't thinking of Bruce. You were thinking about his money and how you could benefit from it. All you got for your trouble is a few sore muscles from the work and a big disappointment. Bruce is the same as he ever was, and so are you.
0: Well, I'm afraid you're right, old man. It was all for nothing.
2: Now, next time, put your heart into it, not your pocketbook. Then you'll get the right change for your investment.

0: Did Bruce change at all?
1: No.
0: Who changed?
1: Philip.
0: Was it a good change?
1: No.
0: Why wasn't it a good change?
1: All he wanted was some money.
0: And he was being selfish. Do you think that we're like that sometimes?
1: Yes.
0: With people who have a lot, and we feel like, well, if they've got a lot, they can do a lot for us. And so we respect them more than we might respect someone else. So remember what old Owl said, invest your heart. In other words, love people, not your pocketbook. Don't love their money. Then you'll get the right change for your investment.
2: We sure are glad you were with us today, and we hope you had a good time with Uncle Van, Christy, Bud, and all our forest friends. Why don't you plan to be here with us next week for more Fables of Faith? Bye for now.
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3: Dad?
4: How fast are we going, Dad?
5: Having trouble slowing it down.
6: We caught Bree and I checked her. She has bumblefoot in both feet.
7: What?
8: We'll drop the plans and get the supplies. Giddy up! Later!
9: Cute, but a little weird.
10: The more I study the land of the Bible, the more I find that archaeology confirms the biblical record.
11: Mister, is that the best you can do?
12: I'm smiling.
11: Come on, let's do another.
12: Just take the picture.
2: You're listening to part 4 of Redemptive Velocity. So my family and I were on the next leg of the Great Guimi RV Race. As we drove through downtown Denver, the Mile High City, we were about to find out not everything in Denver was a mile high. I just lost connection again.
13: With what?
14: Darwin.
13: You're using Darwin?
2: Yeah. I was just using him to help research something for Dylan.
15: Are you sure that we're headed to the right place?
12: What was the riddle? The Garden of Eden only a mile high?
14: Well, it sounds like the Garden of the Gods in Colorado Springs to me.
15: It makes sense, as much as anything in this crazy race does.
12: If I'm wrong, I'm wrong. We'll figure it out.
16: Exit onto the parkway.
12: RD, are you there?
14: It's crummy phone service here, Dad. What do you need?
12: RD's route has us taking the parkway through the city instead of going around it. I skipped the last two entrances because there are signs that say passenger vehicles only.
14: Well, aren't we a passenger vehicle? I mean, there's a lot more people on board than most cars.
12: Yeah, they probably just don't want semis on the parkway.
16: Last exit before the tollway begins.
12: Well, that's incentive enough. It looks like any other highway.
15: Those people are kind of frantically waving to us. I wonder if they recognize us.
13: Those people are waving too. They don't look happy though.
12: We're the biggest vehicle on this road. Susan, could you please check the RV app on your phone for low clearances?
15: Oh no.
12: What?
15: Pull off now, Jack. There are low bridges everywhere.
14: Oh.
13: There's one right there. But the exit's just past the bridge.
12: We still have to get under it. And it says 10 foot 9 inches. We're 11'3".
13: Well, viewers, we have a serious
15: you
13: problem.
15: You can't stop here, hon. There's no shoulder.
12: We don't have much of a choice. Oh, what do we do?
2: Look, Dad. The bridge is higher in the left lane. If you shoot across, maybe we can make it underneath.
15: Let's just wait for the police to come.
12: They're gonna shut down the entire parkway. We're gonna get a huge fine.
15: But at least we'll still have a roof.
2: I think we can make it, Mom.
12: I'll need to speed up to get all the way over to the left side, then shoot back to the right to make the exit.
13: The nitro system, Dad!
12: Good thinking.
15: What could go wrong?
12: I think I can make it.